A royal commandment. That's Phil Keggy getting us started on this week's edition of the Jim Pemberton solo edition. Another one of the Upon This Rock show. Rachel's actually back in town. She's not able to be on the show tonight, but she'll be back next week and for the foreseeable future after that. But meanwhile, it's me playing nothing but the classic stuff, 70s and 80s classic Christian tunes, including this one from the Barrett Band. Here's Voice in the Night on Upon This Rock.

Love It When the World Crowds. That's music from Graham Kendrick on the Upon This Rock Show. Forgot. Here's Andrew Culverwell. This is Best Friend.

That's Iona, White Horse, as we are giving you the Upon This Rock Show on a Tuesday night, playing nothing but classic Christian rock tunes. Here's Glass Hammer. This is No Man's Land.

See What I See. That's Dave Bainbridge on the Upon This Rock Show with Jim Pemberton, doing a set of Christian progressive rock, and we continue it with Kansas, recorded live in Norman, Oklahoma, back in 1982 on the Vinyl Confessions Tour. Here's Fair Exchange.

We appreciate it. Thank you. Most of you guys out there are old enough to remember an album we did called Left Overture. We keep getting people telling us all the time that it was our first album. Actually, it's number four. And this is a song off that album that we just can't get it out of our heads. When we want to go out live, we want to play this song all the time. We hope you like this song. It's called Miracles Out of Nowhere.

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The band is Agilon. Light at the End of the Tunnel is the song, as we continue on with more progressive Christian rock on the Upon This Rock show. Here's Triton. This is called Genesis.

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Music now from Salem Hill. This is Sweet Hope Sweets Part 1.

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4: 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Oh, and so many more. I'll say hi to most of you before the show is out. It's the annual Father's Day special. We're here to honor dads for the next 4 hours.

I was born and raised down in Alabama on a farm way back up in the woods. I was so ragged that folks used to call me Patches. Papa used to tease me about it, 'cause deep down inside he was hurt 'cause he'd done all he could.

Days later, Papa passed away. I became a man that day. So I told Mama I was gonna quit school, but she said that was Daddy's strictest rule.

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And at the age of 13, I thought I was carrying the weight of the whole world on my shoulders. And you know, mama knew what I was going through, 'cause

great song from Clarence Carter, getting us underway on this Father's Day special on Treasure Island Oldies, a gold record for him, Patches. And also we heard from the Rivingtons from 62 and Papa Umama. I know the rest. It's easy for me. I think I wrote those lyrics. Welcome to the show. We started off with the Godfather of Soul, James Brown. And Papa's got a brand new bag. It's the Father's Day special here on Treasure Island Oldies. Welcome. Thank you very much for joining me. The Chiffons are in the spotlight, pardon me, this week on Voice Your Choice with He's So Fine and One Fine Day.

0: Go to treasureislandoldies.ca and cast your vote at the Voice Your Choice page. I'll play the winning song in the third hour.
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1: I remember my first love affair. 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But my mama had some great advice.

Squeezebox, that is The Who on Treasure Island Oldies. Welcome to the Father's Day special. This is Michael Godin. We're going to head off to the port of Spain in Trinidad for this brother and sister duo. They were Gerald Farthing and Katie Farthing, or Kathleen Farthing, better known as Mac and Katie Cassoon, and Chirpy Chirpy Cheep Cheep, the one-hit wonder of the week.

0: Kasoon and Chirpy Chirpy Cheep Cheep on Treasure Island Oldies. There really isn't one that I could find that is a specific song for Father's Day by the Beatles. So I thought, you know, it's all about love anyway. So I thought what I would do would be to play a great song for this week's BBC. Going back to the Rubber Soul album in 1965, here's John, Paul, George, Ringo, and a perfect one. It's Only Love.
1: My

Nice BBC, huh? That is the Beatles, John, Paul, George, Ringo, the big Beatles classic for this week from Rubber Soul. It's Only Love. Welcome to Treasure Island Oldies. Our Made in Canada song is a group from Toronto that called themselves Toronto. Holly Knight was the lead singer. Brian Allen was the guitar player, if I'm not mistaken, or bass player. A friend of mine, but I know he was in the band. He wrote so many of their hit songs as well. From 1982, Made in Canada for our Father's Day special, it's Toronto and Holly Woods, as she was known, and Your Daddy Don't Know.

Harry Chapin and Cats in the Cradle on Treasure Island Oldies. We also heard from a really, really, really great, of course, we know Paul Simon is such an amazing songwriter and lyricist and a poet in many ways. Father and Daughter. What a really, really nice one. Welcome to Treasure Island Oldies. It's Michael Godin. We are here celebrating dads over this four-hour show together this week, and we'll get right to it right once again. Treasure Island Oldies. It's the Treasure Island Oldies Lounge double for you this week. Starting off with a really, really cool one. Well, I do my best to make every lounge double pretty cool for you, but we'll begin it with Perry Como and Papa Loves Mambo from 1954. And then Doris Day and Johnny Ray from 1952. That's going even further back. Ma Says, Pa Says. Great way to celebrate Father's Day here with you on Treasure Island Oldies. Perry Como, Papa Loves Mambo, Doris Day and Johnny Ray. And Ma Says, Pa Says on Treasure Island Oldies.

0: Your mother, tonight you've got a date. Say that you and I will be attending a little debate. Go tell your father I'm gonna make a speech. Say the lecture will be held upon a sandy beach.
1: I told my mother and I told my father and they
0: say, what do they say?
1: Mother.

Your Father's Day Lounge Double this week. Ma says, Doris Day and Johnny Ray, as well as Papa Loves Mambo from Perry Como. Your Lounge Double this week on Treasure Island Oldies as we spin the Wheel of Travel now. The Wheel of Travel takes us this week to London, England, the home of Cat Stevens. And a great song for Father's Day. This is Matthew and Sons.

Cat Stevens and Matthew and Son on Treasure Island Oldies on the Wheel of Travel this week. I want to say hello and wish a really, really happy birthday to a good friend of myself and a longtime listener of Treasure Island Oldies, Linda Guy in Temecula, California, having a birthday this week. And Linda, the very best of birthday wishes to you.

0: Once again, a very, very big happy birthday wishes going out to Linda Guy in Temecula, California. 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And just let me know what the date is for your birthday. And we'll celebrate it right here on Treasure Island Oldies.
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3: Well, my daddy left home when I was 3, and he didn't leave much to Ma and me. Just this old guitar and an empty bottle of booze. Now, I don't blame him because he run and hid, but the meanest thing that he ever did was before he left, he went and named me Sue. Well, he must have thought that it was quite a joke, and it got a lot of laughs from lots of folks. Seems I had to fight my whole life through. Some gal would giggle and I'd get red, and some guy'd laugh and I'd bust his head. I'll tell you, life ain't easy for a boy named Sue. Well, I grew up quick and I grew up mean. My fists got hard, my wits got keen. Roamed from town to town to hide my shame. But I made me a vow to the moon and stars, I'd search the honky-tonks and bars and kill that man and give me that awful name. Well, it was Gatlinburg in mid-July, and I'd just hit town and my throat was dry. I thought I'd stop and have myself a brew at an old saloon on a street of mud. There at a table dealing stud sat the dirty mangy dog that named me Sue. Well, I knew that snake was my own sweet dad from a worn-out picture that my mother'd had. And I knew that scar on his cheek and his evil eye. He was big and bent and gray and old. And I looked at him and my blood ran cold. And I said, my name is Sue. How do you do? Now you gonna die. Yeah, that's what I told him. Well, I hit him hard right between the eyes and he went down, but to my surprise, come up with a knife and cut off a piece of my ear. But I busted a chair right across his teeth and we crashed through the wall and into the street, kicking and a gouging in the mud and the blood and the beard. I tell you, I fought tougher men, but I really can't remember when. He kicked like a mule and he bit like a crocodile. I heard him laugh and then I heard him cuss and he went for his gun and I pulled mine first. He stood there looking at me and I saw him smile. He said, son, this world is rough and if a man's gonna make it, he's gotta be tough. And I know I wouldn't be there to help you along. So I give you that name and I said goodbye. I knew you'd have to get tough or die. And it's that name that helped to make you strong. Yeah. He said, now you just fought one hell of a fight, and I know you hate me and you got the right to kill me now, and I wouldn't blame you if you do. But you ought to thank me before I die for the gravel in your guts and the spit in your eye, because I'm the son of a bitch that named you Sue. Yeah, well, what could I do? What could I do? I got all choked up and I threw down my gun, called him a paw and he called me a son, and I come away with a different point of view. And I think about him now and then, every time I try and every time I win. And if I ever have a son, I think I'm gonna name him Bill or George, any damn thing but Sue. I still ain't that.
0: Classic country from Johnny Cash and A Boy Named Sue on Treasure Island Oldies. This is Michael Godin with O.C. Smith and Daddy's Little Man on the Father's Day special.
4: My, just look at Daddy's little man. Stand up, let me take a look at you. My, you must have grown about a foot or two since last weekend. Let's run in and wash your face and hands. I want to take a little walk.

Your mud pie looks appetizing. I think I'm gonna pass it by this time. I gotta die right here in my hand. I wanna buy some ice cream.

It's one you don't often hear. That is O.C. Smith and Daddy's Little Man on the Father's Day special here on Treasure Island Oldies. By the way, the Chiffons are in the spotlight on Voice Your Choice for this week with He's So Fine and One Fine Day.

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0: classic jazz song from Horace Silver. Wrapping up the first hour on this week's edition of Treasure Island Oldies, that is Song for My Father. And it's a really cool classic song and really nice long one, too. We are here for three more hours as we'll continue to celebrate fathers on this Father's Day special here on Treasure Island Oldies. Right here on WTND in Macomb, Illinois, and the Broadcast Partners Network.
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0: 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It's Michael Godin with you here on WTND in Macomb, Illinois, and the Broadcast Partner Network Station. 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This week, the

0: It seems like only yesterday. 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
1: 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His name is Rod. He wants to play in our backyard. Can he, Daddy? Can he, Daddy? 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
0: Was it really so long ago that she'd come to me and she'd want to know, "Dad, there's a boy outside. His name is Lee. He wants to carry my books for me. Can he, Daddy? 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

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His name is Tom. He wants to take me to the prom. 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We'll be home early, Popsy. Before I knew it, time had flown, and how my little girl had grown. Now it was Father. There's a boy outside. His name is Eddie. He wants to know if we can go steady. Can we, Father? Yes, Father? Oh, can we borrow the car, Pop? Yes, it seems like only yesterday I heard my lovely daughter say, Dad, there's a boy outside. His name is Jim. He asked me if I'd marry him. I said, yes, Dad. Got something in your eye, Dad?

A child, an adolescent, a young lady, a wife. And oh yes, there's another man in my little girl's life. Hi, Dad. There's a boy outside. His name is Tim. I told him Grandpa was going to babysit with him. Thanks, Dad. Bless you, Dad. Good night, Dad.

Mike Douglas, The Men in My Little Girl's Life on Treasure Island Oldies. We heard from Bobby Darin with 18 Yellow Roses, and we started off this second hour of the Father's Day special with the Dixie Bells and down at Papa Joe's. It's Treasure Island Oldies, and it is the Father's Day special. And in the spotlight on Voice Your Choice this week, it's the Chiffons with He's So Fine and One Fine Day.

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Hey ho, daddy-o, that's the new beats on Treasure Island Oldies. 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This week, from 1961, and it's all here on Treasure Island Oldies. And now from Treasure Island Oldies, here's the Rock and Roll News for the week of the 21st of June. The Beatles opened for Bruce Chanel in concert near Liverpool this week in 1962. Bruce's harmonica player, Delbert McClinton, gave John Lennon some tips that served him well later when he played the harmonica on Love Me Do. The final Bread concert took place this week in Salt Lake City in 1973. The Rolling Stones sued 14 New York hotels for banning them this week in 1966. In 1981, Mark David Chapman pleaded guilty to the murder of John Lennon and was sentenced to 20 years to life in prison. The first U.S. concert by the Jeff Beck Group with Rod Stewart as lead singer happened in New York this week in 1968. Del Shannon charted with From Me to You in 1963. And it was the first Lennon and McCartney composition to actually make it onto the Billboard Hot 100. Paul Anka, at only 20 years old, became the youngest performer ever at the time to perform at the Copacabana nightclub in New York City in 1960. The Haley Mills movie, The Parent Trap, opened this week in 1961, and that movie included the hit song Let's Get Together. The final Beatles tour began in Munich this week in 1966. Also in 66, the Richard Carpenter Trio with his sister Karen on drums won the Battle of the Bands contest at the Hollywood Bowl. The John Lennon book A Spaniard in the Works was published this week in 1965. The Beatles premiered the song All You Need Is Love this week on television to a worldwide audience of 400 million people in 1967. And John received his green card from the U.S. Department of Naturalization this week in 1976. Tom Jones received a star on the Hollywood Walk of Fame in 89. New York's Fillmore East Concert Hall closed this week in 1971. The group Smile changed their name to Queen and performed for the first time with that name this week in 1970. The Earls were inducted into the Bronx Wall of Fame this week in 2008. Alice Cooper fell off a Vancouver stage here and broke six ribs, and it happened this week in 1987. And finally in the news, in 2008, the Wrecking Crew of Los Angeles studio musicians were inducted into the Hollywood Rock Walk. In the studio, Yumir Diodato recorded lots of good songs. And where have I got the... In the studio, yes. I don't have the date for when he recorded that 2001, but it had to be in the early 70s. I'm not sure where that disappeared to. Bobby V, nonetheless, has a birthday. He recorded Take Good Care of My Baby in 61. The Young Rascals recorded How Can I Be Sure in 67. Also in 67, Aretha Franklin cut Chain of Fools. B.W. Stevenson recorded My Maria in 1973. Eddie Cochran cut Something Else in 59. Elvis Presley recorded If I Can Dream in 68. The Supremes recorded Love Is Like an Itching in My Heart in 1966. Hall & Oates recorded for the first time together as Hall Oates in 1970. Sly and the Family Stone recorded Hot Fun in the Summertime in 69. The Hollies cut He Ain't Heavy, He's My Brother with Elton John playing piano this week in 1969. Elvis Presley cut his latest Flame and Little Sister in 61. And Roy Orbison recorded Candyman also in 1961. Birthdays, Brenda Holloway is 80. Peter Asher from Peter and Gordon, 82. Todd Rundgren, 79. Howard Kalin from the Turtles and Flo and Eddie, he's 79. Arthur Brown, 84. Mick Fleetwood from Fleetwood Mac, 79. Colin Blundstone from the Zombies, 81. Carly Simon, 83. Eddie Floyd, 89. Billy Javis Jr. from the Fifth Dimension is 88. Georgie Fame is 83. Bruce Johnson from the Beach Boys is 84. Ray Davies from the Kinks is 83. Also, Nick Noble, born 1926. Jimmy Castor, 1940. Chris Christopherson, 1936. Dottie Todd, 1913. Stu Sutcliffe, former member of the Beatles early on days, 1940 he was born. June Carter Cash, 1929. Jeff Beck from the Yardbirds, 1944.
and Colonel Tom Parker, Elvis Presley's manager, born in Holland, this week in 1910. And from treasureislandoldies.ca, that's your rock and roll news podcast for the week of June 21st. I'm Michael Godin. Thank you for listening.

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0: Number one song this week in our countdown from 1961, Pat Boone and Moody River. Into number two, Ricky Nelson with Traveling Man. The number three song, Gary U.S. Bonds. And quarter to three, in at number three. The number four song this week on the countdown is by Ben E. King, Stand By Me. And rounding out the top five countdown once again this week from 1961, and in at number five, D. Clark with Raindrops. Your top five countdown this week here on Treasure Island Oldies.
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3: Here they come, warming up. I hear the pitter-patter of little people on the living room rug. 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

cousin Jack. In his yard cooking steaks on a grill that I'll never get back. The twins in front of the TV, Harry with his family. Sis on her date, Mom at the door, smiles as she surveys the sight. For the first time today, the kingdom is quiet.

That's Peter, Paul, and Mary, and Day is Done on Treasure Island Oldies, along with the husband of, well, at one time, the husband of Vicki Lawrence. They were married from 1972 to 1974. Bobby Russell, good songwriter, that's for sure. He also wrote The Night the Lights Went Out in Georgia for his former wife, Vicki Lawrence. That is Saturday Morning Confusion on this Father's Day special. It's Treasure Island Oldies, the Chiffons in the Spotlight on Voice Your Choice. He's so fine, and one fine day.

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1: I'd like to introduce you to the next superstar. 20 years from now, he's going to be so ashamed of what he has done on this record that he's probably going to sue me. And he and all of his friends are going to be sitting around stone. He said, look what the old man made me do. Let's give a big round of applause to Bobby Bear Jr.

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And like your love for me, the grass would grow so

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That is a scratchy 45 from Shep and the Limelights in Daddy's Home on Treasure Island Oldies. Here's just a beautiful one now. It's Dan Fogelberg. A great story of him and his dad. The leader of the band on Treasure Island Oldies.

0: that 45 sounded much better, didn't it? That is Paul Peterson, not Pedersen, Peterson. And my dad.
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1: Boy, have the first 2 hours ever sped by. Well, it's the third hour already of Treasure Island Oldies. Welcome to the show. This is Michael Godin. It's my pleasure to be with you on WTND in Macomb, Illinois, and the broadcast partner network stations all around the world, including Rag FM, 107.7 FM in Raglan, New Zealand, Oldies Funhouse Radio, Salt Lake City, Utah, WJED Radio, West Virginia, Radio Free Dishonest, RFD in California, and many more places. Thank you for joining me on the Music of Canada special, and it continues right now with a group originally from Toronto.

She recently just had a birthday. It's Anne Murray, and a smash for her in 1973. That is Danny's song on Treasure Island Oldies. Also, we heard from Gary and Dave, Could You Ever Love Me Again? In 1973, a number one song in Canada, and also a big hit in 22 countries around the U.S. Around the world. In the U.S., it wasn't so much of a hit, but that's their fault. They didn't get to hear it. They didn't get to play it. They didn't get to buy it. And they would have liked it if they would have played it. Steppenwolf started us off. They used to be called the Sparrow when they were based in Toronto. They were actually Ajax, just east of Toronto. And then eventually they moved to Los Angeles, added one more player to the group, renamed their name Steppenwolf, and, well, as they say, the rest is history. It's Treasure Island Oldies and the Music of Canada special. We have got Chilliwack in the spotlight with Voice Your Choice and My Girl, Gone, Gone, Gone, and Fly at Night. Bye.

0: We're a half hour away from playing that winning song at Voice Your Choice. 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It's Michael Godin with you. Coming right up, Rick's Rare Rock and Roll Relic and the Tom Locke Moment in Time, and so much more of the music of Canada.
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0: Rick's Rare Rock and Roll Relic for you this week on Treasure Island Oldies. You may say, gee, that sounds like Andy Kim. Well, you'd be right and you'd be wrong at the same time. Actually, it is Andy Kim, but in 1980, he did a couple of records that he, in essence, changed his name to Baron Longfellow. And that was who the artist was on his Ice Records label. Did two singles under that name and then has came back to being Andy Kim ever since. That was a smart move, in my opinion, but a really good tune, Go It Slow. That is Rick's Rare Rock and Roll Relic for this week on the Music of Canada special. Rick, you made another great choice. Thank you.
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2: Hi, folks. This is Tom Locke. And here's Michael with this week's Moment in Time.
0: Thank you, Tom. And tonight's Moment in Time features a Canadian artist who had a one-hit wonder artist in 1964. She sold over a million copies, yet it failed to make it on the coveted Billboard Hot 100 charts. She was born in Harrow, Ontario in 1942, and this promising young star fell into the can't-miss category at the age of 22. Harrow, Ontario is just south of Windsor in the shadow of Detroit and Motown. Our featured artist eventually made her way east to R&B-obsessed Toronto, where during the day she was a Bell Telephone Company operator, while at night she sang in Toronto nightclubs, most notably the fabled Club Blue Note. And it was at the Club Blue Note where she caught the attention of producer Bob Crewe, who persuaded the young lady to go to New York and record what was to become a top 10 record in Canada. She would also go on to win an RPM Award for the Canadian Female Vocalist of the Year. Her uplifting tune that filled the dance floors was destined to become a regional hit song south of the border, as it had elbowed its way onto the black airwaves, already crammed with the sweet sounds of groups like the Shirelles, the Chiffons, the Orlans, just to name a few. Now, when you hear the song today, you have to wonder why it did not achieve a prominent place on the Billboard Hot 100. But for you trivia buffs, this debut single was so successful in Canada that she began making television appearances, including the very popular TV show Music Cop, who had a young Alex Trebek as its host. Yes, the same Alex Trebek from Jeopardy. Our featured singer's name was Shirley Matthews. Her backup group was the Big Town Girls, which makes sense since she sang about a big town boy. And it's this week's Tom Locke Moment in Time.

Shirley Matthews in Big Town Boy, the Tom Locke Moment in Time on Treasure Island Oldies. I'm going to play a song for you now I've never played before. In fact, I have not heard it. I discovered this 45 in a 140 collection of 45s I got last week. And a quick little story about it. The group was from Vancouver. They called themselves The Self-Portrait. It was out in 1966. And the lead singer of the, sorry, one of the singers in the group and keyboard players was a fellow by the name of Frank Ludwig. Now, Frank eventually became a major part of the group Trooper that you have more than likely have heard of. And I want to play this song for you. It's from 1966. It's worth a bundle. $45 to $85, if I'm correct in looking at the valuation on it. And I'm going to play it for you now. The group is called The Self-Portrait. The song is called He's a Man.

from St. John, New Brunswick, Ken Tobias. What a great guy he was, too. I got to know Ken quite well over the years. A big hit for him in 73, I Just Want to Make Music. And we started off this half hour with Mash McCann, and what a classic rock and roll tune for sure. They were really great in concert as well. I saw them at the same time around 1970 when this was a big hit song. As Years Go By on Treasure Island Oldies. We're in the final stretch of the votes for Voice Your Choice this week. If you haven't voted, this is your absolute last opportunity to do so for either My Girl or Fly at Night by Chilliwack.

That's Chilliwack, and a chance for you to cast your vote at the Voice Your Choice page at treasureislandoldies.ca. Decide which song you'd like me to play. We'll get all the votes counted up and play the winning song in about 10 minutes from now. It's Treasure Island Oldies, one of the top songwriters of all time. She happened to come from Canada. It's Joni Mitchell and Big

Joni Mitchell and Big Yellow Taxi on Treasure Island Oldies. A few moments ago, I played that song from the Vancouver group, The Self Portrait, from 1966, and the song title, He's a Man. And as I mentioned, Frank Ludwig was the keyboard player, and I also sang along the support vocals, background vocals, if you want. And he was later in the group, Trooper. Now, I'm going to refresh your memories. This is what Trooper sounded like.

0: classic from Trooper. That is, pardon me, Raise a Little Hell on, excuse me, on Treasure Island. Oldies. I got a little something stuck in my throat. I don't know what for. But nonetheless, I want to let you know that we have the results of Voice Your Choice. It was not a trounce by any means, but it certainly was not a clear, it was a clear winner. But nonetheless, here's how the votes played out. My Girl generated 60% and Fly at Night 40%. Here's the winning song.
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2: 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She's been gone, gone, gone so long.

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I gone, gone, gone, she been gone so long, she been gone, gone, gone so long. I gone, gone, gone, she been gone so long, gone, gone, gone, she been gone so long.

winning song this week on Voice Your Choice. That is My Girl, Gone, Gone, Gone on Treasure Island Oldies. I'm so pleased to be playing all this great music that charged the airwaves across Canada and around the world. Here's the five-man electrical band.

five-man electrical band, and I'm a Stranger Here on Treasure Island Oldies with one of the biggest selling singles of all time, Terry Jacks and Seasons in the Sun.

0: Terry Jackson, Seasons in the Sun on Treasure Island Oldies, one of the top-selling singles with over 6 million copies sold around the world. It was a number one hit for him in 1974 on Treasure Island Oldies. Wrapping up our third hour already. Jeez, we got only one more hour to go. I'm going to have to do some cramming. Maybe I'll have to play the songs on double speed to get more songs in. We'll be right back right here on Treasure Island Oldies right after Network Identification.
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0: Well, surprisingly, it's already the fourth hour on this week's edition of Treasure Island Oldies. This is Michael Godin with you. We're here on WTND in Macomb, Illinois, on the broadcast partner network stations, including WDHF in Phoenix, Arizona, WGLD Surprise, Arizona, Stereo Gold for you, KWQ WQ 106.3 FM, Farmington, Iowa, Global Community Radio, GCR2 in Geneva, New York, Mushroom FM in Wellington, New Zealand, QCCR, 99.3 FM in Liverpool, Nova Scotia. If you thought the first 3 hours were good, you ain't seen nothing.

0: two big talents from Vancouver, Nancy Nash on lead vocals, along with Mike Reno from Loverboy. And it was a Loverboy recording with Nancy on the sharing the vocals with Mike Reno from 1982. That is When It's Over on Treasure Island Oldies, along with Chilliwack, What You Gonna Do When I'm Gone. And we started off with Bachman Turner Overdrive, gold record for Randy. And You Ain't Seen Nothing Yet on the Music of Canada special here on Treasure Island Oldies. More gems coming up for you.
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big hit song in 1967 in Canada was a top 10 smash. That is Half Past Midnight, the Staccatos on Treasure Island Oldies.

0: often hear Gordon Lightfoot with a bit of an electric backup sound, huh? That is from 1966, top 10. In fact, it went all the way up to number 7. 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

That is Saga and Wind Me Up on Treasure Island Oldies. You know, when I was at A&M Records, I had the good fortune of working with a really talented producer by the name of Harry Hind. He produced Charity Brown for us at A&M, and also he was involved with other artists that I signed, Peter Pringle and Veronique Beliveau. He also produced a couple of singles for Parrot Records and London Records for Jeanette Renault. Talented fellow, a really nice guy. And in 1973, he also produced this group from Kitchener, Ontario, originally. They called themselves Penny Farthings at first, and then they changed their name to Copper Penny. And this became a huge hit for them in 1973. It's Copper Penny, sitting on a poor man's throne.

great song from Copper Penny, Sitting on a Poor Man's Throne on Treasure Island Oldies. This is Michael Godin. You know, everybody knows the Blues Brothers, Dan Aykroyd and John Belushi, but they would never, ever have happened if Dan Aykroyd had not been spending so much time living in Toronto and going out to the bars and the kind of not the high-end bars either. But places on Spadina Avenue and just kind of like the second or third tier bars. And it was a blues band. They did a cover of the Big Joe Turner classic, and it inspired Dan Aykroyd and John Belushi to form the Blues Brothers. Here are the Downchild Blues Band with Donnie Walsh on lead vocals and Flip, Flop, and Fly. And by the way, our rock and roll reunion

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0: 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And our twin spin double play from The Four Lads, the No Not Much. 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

0: Jack Scott wrapping up our Music of Canada Rock and Roll Reunion here on Treasure Island Oldies. That is Goodbye Baby. As I mentioned before, we heard from the Four Lads with a twin spin double play, Double Bubble, No Not Much, and The Mockingbird. We also heard from The Stroll by the Diamonds, as well as Little Darlin', another double bubble for you. We also heard from Paul Anka with Lonely Boy, and we started off the Music of Canada Rock and Roll Reunion from 1954 and the Crew Cuts and a number one song, Shaboom. Well, we'll be right back with a very special closer for this week's edition of Treasure Island Oldies.
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Yes, thank you so much for listening, particularly to this week's show. It's a very, very special part of my heart to play all this music from Canada. I've made my whole career based on the music of Canada, so it's always a real special treat for me to be able to tell some memories to you and some stories and play just some great songs. The Music of Canada special. Thank you so much, and thank you to all of our affiliates around the world and WTND in Macomb, Illinois. I'll leave you with one of the most beautiful national anthems anywhere in the world. Take care. Bye for now.

0: Thank you. We want to bring everybody out. The Hello People, Larry Tassi, Norman Smart, Greg Geddes and Bobby Sedita, Willie Wilcox, John Siegler, Moogie Klingman, Kazim Sultan, Rick Derringer, Daryl Hall and John Oates. Where are they? Spencer Davis, Stevie Nicks.
1: 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How the women selling rosemary

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0: What cabin, choking father?
1: I ain't going nowhere.
0: You ain't going nowhere, yes.
1: I'm just a sitting here grabbing.

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1: That's what I heard. Please send me down one chariot.
0: Oh, yeah, that's it.
1: The end of Subway.

0: That old rocking chair got you, Daddy.
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0: Yeah. Mm-hmm. It looked like your cane laying down there by your side.
1: Oh, man, I keeps it over there. That's my moral support.
0: You mean unsupport.
1: Watch your language.
0: But I ain't got no gin, Father.
1: There's a gang of it right over there. You know.
0: Yeah, but he's gonna make you pay for it.
1: You telling me? Yeah.
0: You're gonna tan my heart.
1: Yes, I'm gonna tan your heart. That's what I'm gonna
0: do. Now you can't get from this cabin.
1: I don't wanna go no place myself.
0: No, Father. But you ain't going nowhere.
1: Man, I'm gonna sit right here and coo. Yeah. That's what I'm gonna do. Yeah.
0: You sitting here grabbing.
1: Oh, I'm grabbing.
0: You grabbing.
1: Yes, I am.
0: You grabbing at the flies round the old rocking chair.
1: Rocking chair, Lord.
0: Look here, Father.
1: Yes, son.
0: You remember old Aunt Harriet, don't you?
1: I know Harriet pretty good. Not that well, Lord.
0: But that the bobo, that don't sense. Yes, Fetchy. I charried her.
1: Yeah, one of them Eldorados, so I can ooze long, don't you know?
0: Because the time and trouble both of us have seen.
1: The both of us eat a gang of it, too.
0: Now, old Rockin' Chair, get it.
1: Rockin' Chair, get it.
0: Now, Rockin' Chair, get it.
1: Rockin' Chair, get it.
0: And Judgment Day.

Thank you, folks. Old trouble about that.

0: We should get a new like ID or promo. It's like the FCC issued a license, and this is what we did with it. You know.
1: Yeah.
0: The Federal Communications Commission.

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Have you ever been experienced? Well,

0: 10, 3, and 50 seconds. At the third stroke, it will be 10, 4, precise.
1: When I'm driving, I got a guy on the radio who talks to me. I can't see him, but he talks to me.
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0: Look, I wrote the song a year ago. I tried. 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

0: Just like Diane, I'm not a geek, you know.
1: A nerd is someone whose life is focused on computers and technology. But a geek is someone whose life is focused on computers and technology and likes it that way.
0: Well, I used to be a geek until I met up with a bunch of geeks, and now I'm not a geek compared to them.
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1: WTND LP Macaulay.

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She with hers and he with his. Each with ways they call their own. In the group, but quite alone. Someone said a silly joke. Something about a pig was in a poke. Porky chops danced overhead. 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Knuckles pickled to your taste. Not an oink will go to waste. And something I forget. Something that was a pig got wet or how it ended, I don't know. See, my memory's a wee bit slow. Just the same, I love that crowd. Goofy, crazy, kind of loud. When you're in the is of time, in this joint that talks in rhyme, stuff can happen very fast. Future changes into past. Oh, don't look now, but that's scrambled eggs. Always pulling people's legs. He used to be a plainclothes priest. Yeah, busted guys for eating yeast. Took long baths in Chardonnay. Played with corks on Saturday. Floating in his tub they were. Something's gone upstairs for sure. Yes, scrambled eggs. He loves to rant. As for me, I'd rather chant. Chanting is what turns me on. Always has, since once upon. Time to rhyme the rhymes that do. Blue and you and partly true. Zippy, whippy, dippy, dawn. Time is always once upon. Skinny is in charge of his, even though the place ain't his. No, Skinny's somewhat overweight. Feeling fat is part of fate. Often says so, so I'm told. The brains get worse as they get old. Scrambled eggs is proof of that. Just to show you where he's at. Now our pal is scared of cheese. Slice it thinner if you please. Oh, Soup Bone, who's very thin. Thinner she than he's thin. Thinks that egg will wheeze to death. Oh, he's scared of running out of breath. Doorknob comes in on his cloud. Skinny warns the growing crowd. Reason is that Knob is nuts. Seems one eyelid never shuts. Stuck it is, wide open, see? Skinny likes conformity. Doorknob waits to get his swill. One eye blinking, if you will. Everybody understands. See, Doorknob's into washing hands. And certain things he just won't touch. Germs. He hates them very much. You would know that in the is, you're sure to see everything that ever is. Everything that's on TV. 7 TVs round the room. Blinking they are in the smoky gloom. Games from anywhere they're played. Some are live, some delayed. Any game you want to see, is has got it on TV. And not the reason I float in. Is can make me grin a grin wider than a Cheshire's cat. There's a guy who's wearing spats. Giggles in his beer, he does. Ask him why, he'll just say because. Players in a mixed up plot. Some are sick and some are not. Some get better, some get worse. In this bar
that speaks in verse. Characters, that's what they are. Each one with a hidden scar. She with hers, he with his. That's the way it is in his. You with yours and me with mine. How you feeling? Feeling fine. Sister sideways just slid in. Now the fun will soon begin. Tattooed from her neck on down. Hot stripper in this town. I'm ready. Hey, skinny. Speaking alcoholically. Buy the house and drink on me. Yeah, skinny. Buy the house.

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1: Badgers? Badgers? We don't need no stinking badgers!

0: From New York, this is Democracy Now!
1: This is a fight of who belongs and who this administration wants to erase. And we won't let them do that. This victory is not the end. It is not the beginning. But it's a reflection and a pause.
0: The Supreme Court upholds birthright citizenship. President Trump says he'll go to Congress next. We'll speak to Columbia University historian May Nye. Then, in a loss for the civil rights of transgender Americans, the court upholds state bans on trans athletes participating in women and girls sports. We'll get reaction from the ACLU's Chase Strangio. Then the Supreme Court upholds mail-in ballots. But Trump continues to fight for Congress to pass the SAVE Act, which could disenfranchise millions of voters. We'll speak to Mother Jones reporter Ari Berman. And finally, ahead of July 4th, we'll talk about the fight over reparations in Evanston, Illinois, with Howard Law professor Justin Hansford.
2: After the city of Evanston established a reparations commission in 2021, that was one of the most influential around the country, the Donald Trump Department of Justice has sought to kill it. But here on the 250th anniversary of the nation's founding, we know that racial justice actually requires us to repair the injustices of the past.
0: All that and more coming up. Welcome to Democracy Now!, democracynow.org, The War and Peace Report. I'm Amy Goodman. In Venezuela, the confirmed death toll from last week's devastating twin earthquakes is nearing 2,000 people, though that number is expected to soar. On Tuesday, NASA researchers said a review of satellite images along the coast of La Guaira, near this epicenter of the June 24th earthquake, showed more than 58,000 buildings damaged or destroyed. Tens of thousands of people are still missing 1 week after the quake struck, with hopes fading that rescue teams will find remaining survivors trapped in the rubble. The United Nations warns displaced survivors are likely to face hunger and the spread of disease as the quakes have escalated. Venezuela's already dire humanitarian crisis, caused in part by harsh U.S. sanctions. Even before the earthquakes, aid groups estimate nearly 8 million people in Venezuela were already in need of urgent humanitarian support. The World Food Program is appealing for $50 million to provide food assistance to some 500,000 people in Venezuela over the next 3 months. Indirect technical talks between U.S. and Iranian teams got underway in Qatar today after Iran's top negotiator said his nation would not enter further high-level negotiations until the U.S. meets the terms of its memorandum of understanding with Iran. Mohammed Bakar Ghalibaf spoke on Iranian state television.
3: Even now that we are negotiating with America, we are not negotiating with a friend. We are negotiating with an untrustworthy enemy who will definitely take action against us whenever they find the opportunity. In truth, a person can negotiate well only if they are also prepared for war.
0: Ghalibaf added, Iran's guarantee of free passage through the Strait of Hormuz is only valid for 60 days and that Iran would never give up its rights to control the waterway under any circumstances. He called the Strait Iran's greatest instrument of power. Following those remarks, Iran's Navy said a commercial container ship ran aground in shallow waters as it tried to circumvent the normal shipping route through the Strait of Hormuz. Meanwhile, Israeli Defense Minister Israel Katz has threatened to bomb Iran for a third time, despite the Trump administration's apparent efforts at diplomacy. Israeli Prime Minister Benjamin Netanyahu met Tuesday with Israeli soldiers in southern Lebanon, telling his forces they would continue their occupation as long as Hezbollah poses a threat. It was his first visit to Lebanon since Israel invaded its northern neighbor March 2nd. Israeli attacks on Lebanon since then have killed over 4,000 people and have continued despite the U.S. ceasefire with Iran, which requires Israel stop bombing Lebanon and withdraw its forces. In Washington, D.C., the House of Representatives Tuesday rejected a war powers resolution seeking to limit President Trump's authority to involve U.S. forces in Israel's war on Lebanon. The measure was brought by Michigan Congresswoman Rashida Tlaib, the only Palestinian-American serving in Congress. It was rejected on a vote of 189-235 after 22 Democrats joined most Republicans voting against it. The United Nations is calling on donors to fill a $100 million gap in funding for UNRWA, the UN Agency for Palestinian Refugees. On Tuesday, UN Secretary General Antonio Guterres said millions of Palestinians are at risk due to the shortfall, as well as Israel's massive restrictions on UNRWA's ability to work in the occupied Palestinian territories. This comes as Israeli media is reporting the Trump-created so-called Board of Peace will soon begin managing humanitarian shelters in Gaza. The newspaper Israel Hayom reports the first site will open near Rafah within weeks and will be policed by a multinational force armed with so-called less lethal weapons. The report also stated Israel's military will continue expanding its control beyond the so-called yellow line agreed to in the U.S.-brokered October ceasefire. Israel continues to violate the agreement on a daily basis. Republicans controlling the House Rules Committee have refused to allow a floor vote on a bipartisan amendment seeking to block the integration of the U.S. and Israeli militaries. The proposed U.S.-Israel Defense Technology Cooperation Initiative would accelerate U.S.-Israeli technology sharing, co-production of weapon systems and partnerships on the military use of artificial intelligence, biotechnology, and more. An amendment by California Democrat Ro Khanna and Kentucky Republican Thomas Massie would have removed the initiative from the 2027 National Defense Authorization Act. Congressmember Khanna spoke out Tuesday after Republican leaders refused to make the amendment eligible for debate.
4: This is unconscionable. They're not even giving us a vote on the amendment. Thomas and I will continue to fight to make sure we don't compromise American sovereignty.
0: The Supreme Court, in a 6-3 ruling Tuesday, rejected President Trump's attempt to abolish birthright citizenship, a right that's enshrined into the 14th Amendment of the U.S. Constitution. Trump signed an executive order on his first day back in office that declared children born in the U.S. to undocumented people or immigrant parents without permanent status would no longer be granted U.S. citizenship. Conservative Justices John Roberts, Amy Coney Barrett, and Brett Kavanaugh joined the three liberal justices in opposing Trump. Chief Justice Roberts wrote in the decision, quote, citizenship, then and now, was the right to have rights to freely participate in our political community. The framers of the 14th Amendment extended that promise to every freeborn person in this land. We keep that promise today, unquote. Immigrant rights advocates gathered at the steps of the Supreme Court. This is Illinois Democratic Congressmember Delia Ramirez, who's the daughter of Guatemalan immigrants.
5: I am the proud, proud daughter of Maria Elvira Ramirez Guerra, a Guatemalan immigrant who crossed the border pregnant with me. I am a citizen by birthright. I am an American, and every single person in this country, if you're born here, you're an American, period, punto, no exceptions. Am I right?
0: We'll have more on this story after headlines with Columbia University professor, historian May Nye, also a birthright citizen. In another major Supreme Court decision, justices ruled states can prohibit transgender student athletes from competing in women's and girls' sports teams, upholding bans in Idaho and West Virginia. Justices ruled unanimously that the state bans do not violate Title IX, the federal law against sex discrimination in education. They split 6-3 over whether the trans athlete bans are unconstitutional, with the conservative majority finding they do not run afoul of the 14th Amendment's Equal Protection Clause. The ruling was lauded by President Trump, who said on social media, big win. Senior counsel for ACLU's LGBTQ and HIV rights project, Joshua Block, said in a statement, quote, this is a heartbreaking ruling. The reality is that the equality of transgender women and girls takes nothing away from, in fact, promotes the equality of all women and girls. We'll have more on this story with the ACLU's Chase Strangio. In a major ruling on campaign finance, the Supreme Court has struck down a federal law that limited the amount of money that political parties can spend in coordination with a candidate for office. In their 6-3 ruling, the court's conservative justices wrote that coordinated expenditure limits violate the First Amendment. In a dissenting opinion, Justice Elena Kagan wrote, quote, the court ushers back in the same opportunities for quid pro quo corruption that the contribution limits were meant to check, she wrote. This comes as a new report by Public Citizen finds cryptocurrency, artificial intelligence, big tech, and online betting corporations have collectively spent $294 million to influence federal elections in this election cycle. That's more than half the record $517 million that corporations have reported spending so far. In Colorado, 29-year-old Democratic socialist and first-time congressional candidate Milad Quirós has defeated 15-term incumbent Congresswoman Diana DeGette in the first congressional district primary. Quirós appears to have carried more than half of all votes in the three-way race to represent the Denver-based district. She won despite a flood of dark money spent to quash her campaign while supporting DeGette's reelection. That included funds indirectly funneled by the super PAC operated by the American-Israel Public Affairs Committee into outside spending groups, including pro-choice majority action. Milad Quirós spoke to his supporters at a raucous victory party Tuesday evening.
6: To take the fight to Donald Trump and the oligarchy. We will not wait. We will not wait to abolish ICE and pass Medicare for all. We will not wait to put an end to the politics of the past, to get big money out of our politics, and to reject corporate PACs and AIPAC. And no, we will not wait to end the genocide in Palestine.
0: Also on Tuesday, Colorado Democratic Senator John Hickenlooper survived a strong primary challenge from progressive state Senator Julie Gonzalez, who was backed by the Democratic Socialists of America. In immigration news, hundreds of thousands of immigrant children facing deportation orders are having to represent themselves in court. That's according to the Vera Institute of Justice and DropSite News, which looked at federal immigration data that showed more than 400,000 immigrant children have been forced to appear in court without legal representation. In related news, a federal court in Denver, Colorado, is the latest to oppose the Trump administration's efforts to indefinitely imprison immigrants, most of whom have no criminal records without access to a bond hearing. This is at least the fourth time a federal court has rejected Trump's mass detention policy. Advocacy groups have filed a complaint on behalf of dozens of immigrants who were deported from the United States to Ghana and then returned to their countries of origin despite their fears they could face torture or persecution. The complaint was filed with West Africa's top human rights court, accusing Ghana's government of complicity with the Trump administration in deporting the immigrants, some to the countries they had fled to and others left stranded in third countries to which they had no ties. The complaint involves 27 of at least 60 immigrants who've been deported to Ghana since September under Trump's so-called third country agreements. And thousands of people rallied in different regions of South Africa for another round of anti-immigrant demonstrations Tuesday. Vigilante violence against African immigrants has soared across South Africa in recent months, driving many people to flee in fear. Thousands of immigrants, most from Zimbabwe and Malawi, have requested consular support to evacuate South Africa as they're living in constant fear of violent harassment on the streets and attacks on their businesses by xenophobic groups. Among their targets is Princess Ajay, who grew up in South Africa since moving from Ghana as a toddler. She's been sleeping on the streets outside a government office in Durban since May when an anti-immigrant mob broke into her hair and beauty salon and looted it.
7: I was awake because we don't know when they're going to attack us again. They've been here twice, so we don't know when they're going to attack us again. So we can't all sleep. Some people sleep for a few hours. You wake up, we also have to sit and watch. I can't pay my rent in the shop. I can't pay my rent at home. I can't feed my child. I can't feed my family. Everything just went zero. My whole life just went zero.
0: And those are some of the headlines This is Democracy Now!, democracynow.org, The War and Peace Report. I'm Amy Goodman. We begin today with a landmark Supreme Court ruling rejecting President Trump's attempt to end birthright citizenship. In a 6-3 ruling, the justices upheld birthright citizenship, reaffirming the principle that children born on U.S. soil are American citizens, a right enshrined in the 14th Amendment of the U.S. Constitution. The ruling strikes down President Trump's executive order from his first day back in office last year that declared children born in the U.S. to undocumented people or immigrant parents without permanent residency would no longer be granted U.S. citizenship. Chief Justice Roberts wrote in the decision, quote, citizenship, then and now, was the right to have rights to freely participate in our political community. The framers of the 14th Amendment extended that promise to every freeborn person in this land. We keep that promise today, unquote. Conservative Justices John Roberts, Amy Coney Barrett, and Brett Kavanaugh joined the three liberal justices in opposing Trump. But Justice Kavanaugh wrote he would strike down the executive order based on federal law, not the Constitution. In their dissents, conservative justices Clarence Thomas, Neil Gorsuch, and Samuel Alito Jr. called the decision a serious mistake that would open the door to so-called birth tourists. President Trump, who followed the case closely, even attended part of the oral arguments in person, said on social media, quote, the Supreme Court upheld birthright citizenship, which is too bad for our country, but we can easily make it up in Congress through legislation with the support of the president that has now been determined during this process. Congress should start today to work on ending expensive and unfair to our country birthright citizenship. They will have my complete and total support, the president wrote. Well, for more on this momentous decision and long history of struggle over birthright citizenship, we go to Southern Maryland, where we're joined by a birthright citizen, Mei Nai, Lung Family Professor of Asian American Studies and Professor of History at Columbia University, author of several books, including the award-winning Impossible Subjects, Illegal Aliens, and the Making of Modern America. Professor Nai, welcome back to Democracy Now! Start off by talking about the significance of the Supreme Court ruling upholding birthright citizenship.
8: Thank you, Amy, for having me. It's a pleasure to be here. This is a very important ruling. It upholds a constitutional principle that was set in after the Civil War that all persons born in the U.S. are citizens of the U.S. It's extremely important because not only in upholding the Constitution, it puts a brake on President Trump's insane drive against immigrants to drive people out of the country and to deny them any rights while they're here.
0: So talk about exactly what this means for people. You yourself, is that right, a birthright citizen?
8: Yes, my parents are immigrants.
0: So talk about what this means at this point, and President Trump almost not skipping a beat in saying, okay, we'll just go to Congress then.
8: Well, Justice Kavanaugh opened that door for him, unfortunately. What it means right now is that despite all of the decisions and rulings and support for the Supreme Court for his program of mass deportations, ending immigration, ending asylum, ending temporary protective status, all of these measures against immigrants, this would have been the culmination of that campaign to deny birthright citizenship to the children of undocumented and temporary migrants. So it puts a brake on that agenda, and it also avoids, I think, what would be chaos in this country if that were to go into effect.
0: Explain what you mean with Justice Kavanaugh opening the door, and also talk about the House Speaker saying that they would take this up, although, of course, he dismissed Congress once again early yesterday.
8: Well, I think it's extremely unlikely that Congress could even pass such legislation. Maybe they could get some votes in the House, where they have not been able to in the past. I don't think it could ever pass the Senate, and would have to go through the Supreme Court again to see if it was constitutional. So I think it's a pipe dream, but this is a path that Trump will take to keep the issue alive and to keep fighting and to keep up his rhetoric against immigrants, especially people of color.
0: Professor Nye, you wrote a piece earlier this year for The Economist headlined, America's a Nation of Immigrants with a History of Exclusion. As we go into this 250th anniversary of the birth of the United States, can you talk about that history? What form the exclusion has taken? Are there moments where xenophobia recedes and where it, like this moment today, to say the least, rears its ugly head?
8: You know, all the discussion we're having right now about the 14th Amendment is really important for us to remember, because it is the importance of it is that it broke the tie between citizenship and race. And it laid the possibility, indeed the principle, that America is a multiracial democracy, not just for white people, not just for whites and blacks, but for all people. And that is the legacy of the Civil War and the 14th Amendment. Now, what happened, though, after the ratification of the 14th Amendment is that there were moves in the South to retake the South for white supremacy. And this was, by and large, supported by the Supreme Court in many decisions that eviscerated the meaning of citizenship for the freed black people. And this, as we know, culminated in 1896 with the Plessy decision, which created the legal fiction of separate but equal and enshrined segregation into the Constitution. Now, Wong Kim Ark, the decision that upholds birthright citizenship, is just 2 years after, 3 years after Plessy. So we have to ask what happened in between those two times. And as the Supreme Court eviscerated the 14th Amendment for black people, it also upheld Chinese exclusion laws, laws that refused naturalization to Chinese people, laws that said Chinese could be deported without any due process whatsoever. And so we have simultaneously going on in the Supreme Court an evisceration of black civil rights and a strong exclusionary agenda aimed at Chinese, but actually put into the foundations of our immigration policy. These exclusions are potentially used against all immigrants. So these are part of the long struggle to reinterpret the 14th Amendment so that it mainly serves corporations. You know, we have the emergence of the corporation as a legal person with rights under the 14th Amendment. So people are dropped to the background, and we have the power of business and money now taking over the rights of the 14th Amendment.
0: I want to go to the grandson of Wong Kim Ark, Norman Wong, who celebrated the Supreme Court decision upholding birthright citizenship in San Francisco.
9: Wong Kim Ark's victory ensured that people like me and millions of others would be recognized as fully American, not as outsiders in the country of our birth. His case transformed the 14th Amendment from the words on paper into living promise. Today, that promise is still being tested. Birthright citizenship is not just a legal principle. It's a statement about who we are as a nation. It affirms that America is not defined by bloodlines or exclusion, but shared values and equal rights. This is Wong Kim Ark's legacy. This is my legacy. It is our legacy.
0: As we wrap up, Professor Nye, the significance of who Norman Wong's grandfather was, and as we move into July 4th, as everyone is celebrating history, what that history is all about.
8: You know, Wong Kim Ark, and that statement by his descendant is a wonderful statement about the principle of birthright citizenship. But let's be reminded that why did the Supreme Court uphold birthright citizenship in 1898 at a time when it was rolling back civil rights for Black people? I think one of the things in the ruling of Wong Kim Ark that is important is that they said, if we deny birthright citizenship to Chinese Americans, we deny it to all the Europeans and their descendants in this country. And they had their eye on the fact that immigration was on an uptick from Europe in the 1880s and 1890s, and they wanted to protect those people. Today, we have a very different country, and it's not just Europeans and their children who enjoy birthright citizenship, but the children of all immigrants. And that is a different country today, and that difference is what the president and his administration is trying to attack.
0: May Nye, Lung Family Professor of Asian American Studies, Professor of History at Columbia University, author of a number of books, including Impossible Subjects, Illegal Aliens and the Making of Modern America. Coming up, the Supreme Court upholds state bans on trans athletes in women's and girls sports. We'll speak with the ACLU's Chase Strangio. We'll also talk to Mother Jones reporter Ari Berman about the Supreme Court ruling on mail-in ballots and President Trump's continuing to push for the Save America Act. Stay with us.

0: Small Things by Cassie Velaza. This is Democracy Now!, democracynow.org. I'm Amy Goodman. In another major Supreme Court decision, justices ruled states can prohibit transgender student athletes from competing in women's and girls' sports, upholding bans in Idaho and West Virginia. Justices ruled unanimously the state bans don't violate Title IX, the federal law against sex discrimination in education. They split 6-3 over whether the trans athlete bans are unconstitutional, with the conservative majority finding they do not run afoul of the 14th Amendment's Equal Protection Clause. The ruling was lauded by President Trump, who said on social media, big win. Senior counsel for the ACLU's LGBTQ and HIV rights project, Joshua Block, said in a statement, quote, this is a heartbreaking ruling. The reality is that the equality of transgender women and girls takes nothing away from and, in fact, promotes the equality of all women and girls, unquote. For more, we're joined by Chase Strangio, co-director of the ACLU's LGBTQ and HIV project. In December of 2024, Chase made history as the first openly trans attorney to present oral arguments at the U.S. Supreme Court. He joins us here in New York. Welcome back to Democracy Now!, Chase. Explain these two Supreme Court rulings.
1: Yeah, so I think it's important for people to understand just one big picture point here, which is that we have before the Supreme Court this decision about trans athletes' participation in sports, and the court is making a ruling on both Title IX, which is the federal law that prohibits sex discrimination in education, and the Equal Protection Clause. And, of course, this is a precedential legal system. So if the court is offering a constrained reading of these statutory protections and constitutional protections, it's going to impact everyone, not just trans people. And so I just want to start with that. And then on the Title IX piece of the ruling, with sports, Congress passed an additional statute called the Javits Amendment, which does give a lot more leeway when it comes to the ways in which sports can be regulated. And so the court confined its Title IX ruling to the context of sports and, in essence, said that if we accept the premise that sex means sex assigned at birth, that this is a potentially reasonable way to manage the context of sports, which are zero sum. It's a very narrow Title IX ruling. On equal protection, we have the split in the court, in essence, saying that it doesn't violate the Equal Protection Clause of the 14th Amendment. Again, we're dealing with the 14th Amendment before this court to exclude categorically trans women and girls from women's sports. And that is obviously a devastating ruling, but again, very much cabined to the context of sports.
0: Put this into the broader context of intensifying attacks against the trans community and other decisions by the Supreme Court.
1: Yeah, I mean, I think we have to understand the way in which sports in particular was being used as a way to vilify trans people with two ultimate objectives, both from the Trump administration and from states around the country. The first is that there is an effort that we're seeing escalate to push trans people out of public life, out of our schools, out of our workplaces. And sports was hopefully going to be the wedge that conservatives used for a broad legal ruling that legitimized those efforts. And also, especially from the Trump administration, we're seeing attacks on trans people and as immigrants as part of the administration's central goal of expanding executive power and increasing the legitimacy of the Trump administration's authority over every aspect of our bodily autonomy and everyday life.
0: Mm. I want to turn to one of the plaintiffs in the case. This is Becky Pepper Jackson of West Virginia. Speaking when she first filed her lawsuit, at the time, she was just 11 years old.
2: I first tried out for a school sport my sixth grade year for cross country. Everyone in my family is runners, so it was nice to get like help from them. I originally wanted to try out for the long distance team because that's what I had known and loved from cross country and running with my family. But my coach told me that if I were to just go for long distance, I wouldn't have made the team because it was much more competitive during track season. So she encouraged me to try shot put and discus, which, as it turned out, I really loved. Being able to compete alongside my peers was really fun for me because it taught me teamwork. I made a lot of friends, but most of all, I just had fun, and that's all I wanted to do. When my mom told me about the fact that I wouldn't be able to play the sports that I love, I was devastated. I asked my mom what my options were, and they said that we could talk to the ACLU and Lambda Legal, and that's when we filed our lawsuit with them.
0: Becky Pepper Jackson is now a 15-year-old high school sophomore. She recently won first place in the shot put at the state high school track and field championships and came in fourth in a discus competition in May. The state governor criticized her win, writing on social media, quote, "The state track and field championship confirms the fundamental unfairness of letting boys compete in girls' sports," unquote. Becky Pepper Jackson is believed to be the only person in the entire state the ban applies to. If you can respond to who Becky is and the significance of this and this issue of the focus on going after trans athletes. I heard Illinois Governor Pritzker yesterday saying about the Supreme Court ruling, "We have three trans athletes that this affects of over 100,000 athletes."
1: Yeah, we're talking about an incredibly small number of athletes. There is Becky in West Virginia, and there's one athlete in Idaho. So that's two people. And again, Becky was 11 years old when she filed her lawsuit. She transitioned before she ever went through puberty. In 2021, when that lawsuit was filed, the rhetoric was very much about this so-called unfairness was about going through an endogenous, typical male puberty. Well, guess what? Becky never went through that puberty. Becky has all the typical characteristics of someone assigned female at birth. And she was terrible at running. She could not make the team and was told, "You should become a thrower. She works hard every single day." And here she is being demonized just for trying to participate with her friends.
0: And as we wrap up, can you talk about the other athlete, Lindsay Hickox in Idaho?
1: Lindsay Hickox also, she wanted to play on a club intramural team in college. We're talking about the least competitive context you could imagine, and she just wanted to be a part of her collegiate experience. Both Becky and Lindsay just wanted to be part of teams, and here we are demonizing them when we have serious problems in this country.
0: So where do you go from here, Chase, with your work?
1: We continue to fight. Look, these are devastating rulings from the Supreme Court, both this term and last term. And yet, in the lower courts, we're still achieving important victories that are delaying some of the most egregious harms from the Trump administration's attack on trans people. So in and out of the courtroom, we keep fighting. But we need people to understand that their freedom is bound up in ours. These rulings will affect them, too. And so if we aren't mobilizing together, then we're going to get these constrained interpretations of our civil rights protections. And ultimately, that's going to serve the Trump administration's objectives to ultimately make all of our lives more constrained and less free.
0: Chase Strangio, co-director of the ACLU's LGBTQ and HIV Project. In December of 2024, Chase made history by becoming the first openly trans attorney to present oral arguments at the U.S. Supreme Court for United States versus Scrimeti. This is Democracy Now!, democracynow.org. I'm Amy Goodman. And another major Supreme Court ruling this week, justices voted 5-4 to uphold a Mississippi law that allows mail-in ballots to be counted up to 5 days after an election, as long as they're postmarked by Election Day. A ruling overturning the law could have seen hundreds of thousands of voters disenfranchised in future elections due to postal delays or because they live in remote rural locations. A New York Times review of the 2024 election found at least 725,000 such ballots. Chief Justice John Roberts, Justice John Roberts, Justice Amy Coney Barrett joined with the liberal justice to make

0: citizen of our country. Okay, you have to show you're a citizen of our country, called citizenship. Or that was a ruling that was, I think it was very detrimental to honest elections.
1: In his dissent, Justice Alito echoed some of President Trump's rhetoric linking mail-in voting with election fraud. He wrote, quote, "Today's decision leaves open opportunities for voter fraud that may further undermine Americans' faith in the integrity of this country's elections. Diverse sources have recognized that mail-in ballots increase the potential for fraud," he said. For more, we're joined by Ari Berman, national voting rights correspondent for Mother Jones. His latest article is headlined "In a Rare Blow to Trump, the Supreme Court Just Saved Mail-in Voting for Now." Another recent piece, how Democrats can still win the redistricting war by 2028. Ari, welcome back to Democracy Now! Start off with the Supreme Court upholding mail-in voting.
2: Well, hi, Amy. Thank you for having me back on the show. It was a rare victory for voting rights and a rare victory for voting rights against Donald Trump. And basically what the Supreme Court did is it upheld these grace periods for mail ballots so that if your ballot is postmarked by Election Day, it can be counted, in the case of Mississippi, up to 5 days earlier. The laws vary in different states. But just to contradict what President Trump said, it's not delaying the election. The election is still taking place on Election Day. It's just giving people more time for their votes to be counted if there are things like postal delays, which we saw in 2020. And so it was a big deal because a ruling the other way could have disenfranchised hundreds of thousands of voters and injected chaos into the midterms. And so that's not going to happen now. It was still very disturbing, however, to hear Justice Alito and four of the conservative justices really echo a lot of Trump's lies about mail voting and claim that mail voting leads to voter fraud, which every study shows it does not. And so even though this was a victory for voting rights, my fear is that this is going to embolden Republicans to double down on their efforts to try to get rid of mail voting, including the Save America Act, Trump's a sweeping voter suppression bill, which he seems desperate to go to any lengths to try to pass.
1: I mean, Oregon votes completely by mail. Is that right, Ari?
2: Yeah, Oregon votes completely by mail. Washington votes completely by mail. California uses mail voting in large numbers. Lots of Republican-controlled states use mail voting in large numbers. Alaska, for example, Utah, for example. There's study after study after study that shows that mail voting is safe and secure. And a lot of Republicans use mail voting in places like Florida, in places like Arizona. Trump himself has voted by mail most recently in a special election in the spring. And so basically, smart Republican strategists don't want to end mail voting. But the fact is that President Trump is obsessed with this issue. He blames mail voting for the reason why he lost in 2020, even though that's not actually why he lost. And so mail voting is just one of a number of different options that people have to vote. You can vote by mail. You can vote early. If you still want to vote the traditional way, you can vote in person on Election Day. And giving voters those options is what leads to increased voter turnout. There's no evidence of voter fraud from mail voting. And it's really just unfortunate that not just the president, but justices on the Supreme Court are now echoing so many of these MAGA lies about mail voting.
1: In the wake of the court's ruling, President Trump again pushed for the passage of the SAVE Act. He posted on social media, quote, "There's only one reason to oppose: cheating," he said. And he goes on to say, in a time when there is a powerful communist movement taking place in our country, one more dangerous than World War I, World War II, Pearl Harbor, September 11th, all Democrats and our five Republican Senate holdouts must vote to save our country, he said. He has also called passing the SAVE Act a national emergency. Of course, what he's talking about in what is more dangerous than 9/11 and World War I and World War II and Pearl Harbor are democratic socialists winning in this country. But can you explain what the SAVE Act is, even as Speaker Johnson just dismissed the House of Representatives?
2: Yeah, so the entire SAVE Act is predicated on a lie, which is that there's widespread voter fraud in elections, which there is not, and specifically that non-citizens are voting in large numbers in elections, which is demonstrably untrue. And so the entire thing is based on

0: July, but it would do a number of things. It would not just require a voter ID to cast a ballot, which 21 million Americans don't have a current driver's license, but it would require, for example, proof of citizenship to register to vote. So you'd have to have a passport or a birth certificate to be able to register to vote. These are things that people don't carry around with them on a regular basis. It would make voter registration much more difficult. You'd have to register to vote at an elections office, which means that you can no longer register to vote online or by mail or at the DMV or all the places that people normally register. It has been expanded to essentially end mail-in voting, which would disenfranchise millions of voters. So it really is a MAGA fever dream of all the worst things that President Trump wants to do on voting in one bill. And I think there's a reason why it hasn't passed even a Republican-controlled Congress, because even a number of Republicans believe this goes too far. And by the way, it would hurt a lot of Republican constituencies as well. Rural voters, voters who vote by mail, voters who have changed their names and their birth certificate is different than their other documents. They could all be disenfranchised as well. So this bill is predicated on a lie, but it would disenfranchise tens of millions of voters if it became law.
1: In a major ruling on campaign finance, as we wrap up, Ari, the Supreme Court struck down a federal law that limited the amount of money that political parties can spend in coordination with a candidate for office. It was a 6-3 ruling. The court's conservatives wrote, coordinated expenditure limits violate the First Amendment. But Justice Elena Kagan wrote, the court ushers back in the same opportunities for quid pro quo corruption that the contribution limits were meant to check, unquote. This comes as a new report by Public Citizen finds cryptocurrency, artificial intelligence, big tech and online betting corporations have collectively spent nearly $300 million to influence federal elections in this election cycle alone. Ari.
0: Well, what it means is it's a continuation of the Citizens United decision from 2010 that gave billionaires far more power to spend unlimited sums in money. And the cost of campaigns has skyrocketed since then. And this is going to give billionaires even more influence in the political process because now they're going to be able to give money directly to parties. They can give a lot more to parties than they can give to candidates. And that money is going to be routed back in support of candidates. And so if you're a billionaire that wants to have a big impact, you not only can give to a super PAC now, you can give millions of dollars to a political party, and that's essentially going to support candidates. Whereas before, there were limits on how candidates could coordinate with these parties. And so more dark money is going to flood the system. More billionaire money is going to flood the system. This is another way that the Supreme Court has put its thumb on the scale to help Republicans in the midterms, because Republicans have more money in these party committees than Democrats do right now. And they said this violates the First Amendment, but what's going to happen is it's going to lead to more outright corruption. If you're an Elon Musk, for example, that wants to have influence on an administration, you're now going to have another avenue in which you can donate tens of millions of dollars, and that's going to now directly support political candidates. And so it's just another distressing example of how the Supreme Court has flooded the system with more billionaire dark money.
1: Ari Berman, national voting rights correspondent for Mother Jones, will link to your pieces, among them in a rare blow to Trump. The Supreme Court just saved mail-in voting for now. Coming up on this 250th anniversary of the United States, we talk about the fight over reparations in Evanston, Illinois, and how that fits into this look back at history. We'll speak to Howard Law professor Justin Hansford. Stay with us.

0: I Fly by the late, great pianist and composer Randy Weston. To see his music, listen to it, and watch our interview, you can go to democracynow.org. This is Democracy Now! I'm Amy Goodman. The Department of Justice is attempting to sabotage a major victory for reparative justice in Evanston, Illinois, that compensates victims of historic housing discrimination. In 2021, the Evanston City Council agreed to pay Black residents and their descendants reparations up to $25,000 for property down payments, mortgages, and other related fees, making it the first U.S. city to adopt such a measure. For decades, Black residents of Evanston were subjected to redlining and other forms of housing discrimination, which prevented them from obtaining bank loans to purchase property. The reparations program is being funded through donations and revenue from a local tax on recreational marijuana sales. But last month, the Trump administration joined a lawsuit filed by the conservative advocacy group Judicial Watch, attempting to halt the program, claiming its race-based criteria are unconstitutional. Assistant Attorney General Harmeet Dhillon of the Department of Justice's Civil Rights Division said in a statement, quote, "There are sound ways for a city to remedy past discrimination or direct resources to its most vulnerable citizens and neighborhoods. Simply handing out money based on race, however, is not the answer. It's race discrimination, pure and simple, and it's illegal," he said. Defenders of Evanston's reparations program are fighting back. And ahead of the 250th anniversary of the founding of the United States, racial justice advocates are looking at Evanston as an opportunity to redress historical grievances. For more, we go to Bethesda, Maryland, where we're joined by Justin Hansford, Howard University law professor, scholar, activist, founding director of the Ogletree Reparative Bar Association. He's been on the front lines of the legal battle for reparations as the author of Jailing a Rainbow, The Unjust Trial and Conviction of Marcus Garvey. Professor Hansford, welcome back to Democracy Now! Put what's happening in Evanston in the context of this 250th anniversary of the United States.
1: Sure. Happy to be here, Amy. Well, what's happening in Evanston right now is a trend sweeping the country. We have over 20 cities, five states, California, New York, Illinois, Maryland, Washington, Massachusetts is on the rise. Cities and states around the country starting to explore the concept of reparative justice. And that includes looking at the sweep of history in their city, in their town, in their state, and trying to find a way to make things right and pursue racial justice. Here in Evanston, we saw one of the more groundbreaking examples of that. We had a city that did the research and did an investigation, found itself guilty of engaging in redlining, zoning, deed restrictions that confined Black residents from 1919 to 1969 in just one part of the town, ultimately resulting in them being dispossessed from opportunities to gain equity and build wealth throughout half of the 20th century. And so the city decided to create a program to provide redress for those people to the tune of $25,000. For direct descendants, and now the Department of Justice is seeking to intervene in a lawsuit that wants to stop people from making things right in that city.
0: And how do you respond to Assistant Attorney General Harmeet Dhillon of the Department of Justice's Civil Rights Division? She said there are sound ways for a city to remedy past discrimination. This isn't one of them, essentially.
1: Right. Well, it's a misreading of the record. She implies that people are just giving out reparations on the grounds of race. But we saw here that there was a report done, an impact study that actually we at the Howard University Thurgood Marshall Center helped to produce that showed specifically in detail that this was a intentional campaign that the city was involved in. And the city admitted to those facts. And the city itself is tying very specifically a remedy to the harms that it found in that report. And if you look at, you know, Students for Fair Admissions against Harvard, the 2023 Supreme Court case, even though that case sought to end diversity programs, it very explicitly said that you can seek to remedy past harms if you detail the specific harms in a report that allows you to narrowly tailor the remedy to those harms. So what we're seeing here is another situation where the 14th Amendment and the Fair Housing Act, which is what the government is using to try to say that this this program is illegal and unconstitutional, these things that were part of the effort to reconstruct our country after the Civil War, some of the greatest racial justice tools in our 250-year history in the United States, are being used as a sword against us. What was designed to shield people from racial injustice is now being used as a weapon. So it's a terrible way to bring in the 250th anniversary.
0: Robin Rhu Simmons, who spearheaded Evanston's reparations program and now chairs the Evanston Reparations Committee, criticized the Trump administration efforts, saying, quote, "This lawsuit is designed to intimidate and discourage other communities that are beginning their process of reparations inspired by what Evanston has done." Simmons added Trump's lawsuit is, quote, "an attack on the revived hope that Black communities have felt having a path through a hyper-local process to reparations," unquote. In 2021, Democracy Now! Spoke to Robin Rhu Simmons, who was then an Evanston City Council member. She explained what Evanston achieved for Black residents impacted by historic housing discrimination.
2: What we passed on this last Monday was the first disbursement or the first remedy, which is going to be in the form of a housing remedy, $25,000 direct benefits to eligible Black residents for home equity, home wealth, acquisition or purchase, any type of improvement, but something that will build wealth through home equity. And I have to say that in 2002, under the leadership of Judge Lionel Jean Baptiste, who was the second ward alderman at the time, our city passed a resolution in support of H.R. 40. So we've been working towards this for some time in Evanston.
0: So that's Robin Rhu Simmons. And Professor Hansford, if you can also put this in the context of President Trump at this point refusing to sign off on a bipartisan housing bill, since housing is such a critical issue for people across this country. Now, that is different from what's happening in Evanston. At least at this point, he is.
1: Right. Well, you know, it's all connected because we know that throughout the 20th century and into the 21st century, housing has been the primary way that families have built wealth. And we are in a country where there is a 10 times as much wealth in the white community as there is in the Black community. And that's not there through luck or hard work or through intelligence. But that gap is a result primarily of this type of dispossession on the grounds of housing. And you have stories of Evanston, like the stories of Lewis Weathers, who's a Korean War veteran who came back in 1959 ready to buy a home for his family, but was forced into this contract that ensured that he would never actually own his home, never actually build equity, never ever have an opportunity to build wealth. And now this program is allowing his son to inherit at least some type of remedy where the son might have inherited a home, equity, been able to help build generational wealth. Now there is an effort, at least by the city, to make things right for that family. And that's just an example of what could be happening and will be happening all across the country. And I just want to just add really quickly that what Robin Rhu Simmons said, and we feel that she is essentially the one of the leaders of this reparations movement, the Rosa Parks, if you will, of this movement. The effort to bring a lawsuit to stop this particular program is meant to send a message to programs and cities and states around the country that this is something that is dangerous or illegal. I want to send a message to also and say that we have your back. At the Ogletree Reparations Bar Association, we are fighting back. We're building an army of lawyers to fight these battles. We want to make sure that everyone knows that it is constitutional to pursue reparations in the United States under the U.S. Constitution.
0: I want to go back again a few years to 2021 when we spoke to the actor and activist Danny Glover, who served on the National African American Reparations Commission. In 2019, he testified before the House of Representatives in favor of reparations. This is Danny commenting on the reparations effort in Evanston.
3: I mean, we can't tell you how. I mean, there's no way to express how significant this is. It's part of this, the multiplicity of expressions by local communities. I mean, and we talk about this on a local level. Imagine how that resonates beyond Evanston, Illinois. Imagine the kind of discourse that happens, the discussions in community by ordinary citizens about reparation.
0: So that's the legendary actor Danny Glover. It's just been revealed today publicly on the Today Show that he's been living with Alzheimer's for a number of years. For people to see all our interviews with Danny, you can go to democracynow.org. But Professor Hansford, if you can comment on what he says, and as we wrap up in this last minute, to also put it in a global perspective, Ghana has recently introduced a UN resolution calling for reparations throughout the diaspora for the legacies of the transatlantic slave trade.
1: Yes, that's correct, Amy. And that resolution received over 123 yes votes in support of the reparations movement. 50-some-odd countries stood to the side, and only three countries voted no, those countries being the U.S., Israel, and Argentina. So what we're seeing right now is a global consensus that this is the right thing to do. And when reparations for many years has been seen as some sort of marginal, radical program. The truth of the matter is, when you look at the world, what is radical is the effort to try to fight these programs, to try to turn back the clock, and to try to ignore the inevitability of history. And I actually, in addition to what Danny Glover said, I want to also assert that I believe that reparations is what justice will look like in the 21st century all across the world, because it is it's a way to redefine for our people what it means to do the right thing. It's a way to provide deterrence in a world that is in desperate need of it, and we need to move forward with this program expeditiously.
0: Justin Hansford, Howard University law professor on the front lines of the legal battle for reparations. Thank you for being with us. Tune into our July 3rd special with, and happy birthday to Isis Phillips. I'm Amy Goodman.

0: from Vancouver, British Columbia, Canada, and proudly Canadian. This is Treasure Island Oldies.
1: Hold your ears, folks. It's showtime.
2: Since 1997, this is Treasure Island Oldies.
0: Hi, and welcome to Treasure Island Oldies. This is Michael Godin, and a very, very happy Canada Day to all of my Canadian friends listening from coast to coast and around the world. And to our American friends, we're sharing our joy and our pride with you today on WTND in Macomb, Illinois, and the broadcast partner network stations, Oldies Funhouse Radio, Salt Lake City, Utah, WQNA Radio, Springfield, Illinois, KWQ, WQ10643 FM, Farmington, Iowa, and Radio Free Dishnets, RFD, in California. Welcome to the show, playing a brand new song from Bryan Adams. Boy, stand by, this is powerful. The

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0: That's Chilliwack getting us started on this Canada Day on Treasure Island Oldies. There's something I like about that. There's something I love about this country. You know, I'm so proud to be Canadian. And when I hear that song by Crowbar, Oh What a Feeling, it certainly even fills me with more pride. And the ultimate pride today was the official launch today of the brand new song by Bryan Adams, 51st State. Certainly a statement about the Canadian and the American situation and Trump and his tariffs and calling Canada the 51st state. Well, that isn't going to happen, as you heard in Bryan Adams' song. Very, very proud of Bryan. You know, I signed Bryan to A&M Records. We worked together from his very first debut single, Let Me Take You Dancing, right up into and including the Reckless album, which was such a monster success. So pleased to be part of the Canadian music scene for so many years, and I will continue to play more songs on this episode of Treasure Island Oldies for you. And I want to play something I produced many years ago, about 1973 or maybe 74. I can't recall specifically. It was around that time frame. I was working at a radio station. I was asked to produce a commercial for KTEL for their album called Canadian Mint. So I went in the studio, got all the songs, edited them together into a 60-second music bed, did the voiceover, and this is what happened. Canadian Mint from KTEL.
1: KTEL Records presents Canadian Mint. 22 original hits by 22 original stars. 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Terry Jacks.
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From the Okanagan Valley in British Columbia, that is Clark W. And up here in Canada, released 6 years ago in 2020, it's Treasure Island Oldies. You know, Canada's got some good bragging rights. Canada invented or created Superman, the chocolate nut bar, basketball, ginger ale. Originally, the formula was in Ireland, but then a pale version of it was mastered and developed in Toronto, and thus Canada Dry Ginger Ale was born. The walker, the assistant for people to get around who can't do so on their own. Pacemakers, the common garbage bag, along with the electric cooking range, the electric light bulb, yes, invented in Toronto. The inventors could not afford to bring it to market, sold the patent to Thomas Edison. And it's still a Canadian invention. Kerosene, the paint roller, instant mashed potatoes, the snowblower, wireless radio, the television, the walkie-talkie, Trivial Pursuit, the game, the zipper, the telephone, and the snowmobile. Not bad bragging rights, I'd say. Welcome to Treasure Island Oldies. It's this Canada Day special with you. I'm Michael Godin. I'm going to play something for you that I came across yesterday as I was preparing the show for today. It's a record that I produced back in 1978. I was at A&M Records running the artist and repertoire department. And I came across this yesterday. I signed this artist, Brett Peterson. We did a single deal only. And I looked for it after I played the acetate, which is a reference disc before it actually becomes manufactured. This is from the mastering studio. So I looked on eBay yesterday, and there was a copy of the single. I got to tell you what the copy says. The description says the Brett Peterson A&M Records 45 RPM vinyl single Shadows from the Rain is a must-have for any music collector. With the smooth sound of the vinyl, the single is a gem from the past. Wow. Add this record to your collection and enjoy the nostalgic song from Brett Peterson. I've never played this on the show in 29 plus years. This is Brett Peterson. I produced this. The song is called Shadows from the Rain.

0: You know, it's very weird to see your name on a record label as the producer. It's not something I did a lot, but it was really cool to see that yesterday. It was right a surprise for me. Brett Peterson, I produced him. Shadows from the Rain from 1978 on Canada Day on Treasure Island Oldies. By the way, he was from Vancouver.
1: Michael Green.

group is called Barefoot. Jim Atkinson, Terry Danko, and Dwayne Ford, and Hugh Brockie, along with Malcolm Tomlinson, who played percussion, guitar, and background vocals as well. In fact, Malcolm Tomlinson is the very first artist I ever signed to A&M Records. Ooh, that'd be 76 or 77, something like that. What a great memory, and a great song, too, from the band he was with before. Passing Time by Barefoot on Treasure Island Oldies. This is Michael Godin. Here's a really nice version of a song you're familiar with by a group you're familiar with from 1982, April Wine, a cover.

from my hometown in Montreal. That is Andy Kim from 1970 and Be My Baby. And we heard from the Arrows, a top 14 song in 1986, a group I signed to A&M Records. That was Heart of the City. It's Treasure Island Oldies. This is Michael Godin. It's Canada Day here on the island and across the country, celebrating it with you. So pleased to do so as well. Going to play a song now, a few songs that are very personal. Artists I signed to A&M Records. He went on to become extremely successful as a songwriter and a recording artist. I'm going to play his debut single for you. I signed Paul Janz to A&M Records in 1985, and this was his debut single, Go to Pieces.

debut single by Paul Janz on Treasure Island Oldies. And a reminder for you that this coming Sunday is the Summer Beach Party here on Treasure Island Oldies. And we'll be live at 6 Pacific, 7 Mountain, 8 Central, 9 Eastern, 10 Atlantic on WTND, Macomb, Illinois, and the broadcast partner network stations. I signed this group, the Paolas, to A&M Records based on this one song, China Boys.

0: for the music of Canada on Canada Day on Treasure Island. Oldies, a classic from Montreal. That is the Beaumarks and Clap Your Hands.
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0: Wrapping up our show with The Homecoming. That is Hey Good Hearty on Treasure Island Oldies. Thank you so much for sharing your time with me today. And I'm so pleased to share my memories of the artists that I worked with at A&M Records and played some other great Canadian artists for you here on Canada Day on Treasure Island Oldies. See you tomorrow for the Thursday edition. Take care. Bye for now. Treasure Island Oldies.
1: And I believe if all goes right, that will mean we're here. And we hope that's what's happening. 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
1: I think we both would like to tell you that this is WTND LP Macomb.
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2: And KWQQ Farmington.
1: That's right. And we're here for you. So
2: yeah, welcome to the second half of the year already.
1: That's right. And this is a whole new month. I wonder what month this is.

There's a reason Home Depot doesn't carry this, and it has nothing to do with quality. I'm going to tell you something that's going to sound like I'm exaggerating, and I need you to stay with me for 60 seconds because I'm not. Last spring, I spent an entire Saturday pressure washing my driveway, dragged the machine out of the garage, filled it with gas, yanked the pull cord 9 times before it turned over, spent

I really thought that I had written the last thing I was going to write about Vietnam. I mean, it's been over for a while now, and it's not as if I didn't write one or two when it was going on, so I was very surprised to find myself writing this song, but I read a book about 6 months ago that made me cry and made me determined to at least try to make a song of it. It was written by a young fellow from Long Island named Ron Kovic, whom you may have heard address the Democratic Convention on its final night. You may have seen him on other television shows. You may have read the book. He went to Vietnam as a Marine, not once but twice, and the second time ran flat out of luck and came home and wrote the book about before, during, and since Vietnam. And he called it, very accurately, if a little ironically, Born on the 4th of July.

0: I am having an issue here.
1: Thank you very much.
0: I don't know what I can do to stop it. I may have to, let's see here. This is not working right. Oops. I am having total, I have an hourglass, and I can't close the, Maybe I can now.

a descriptive song by Gordon Lightfoot about the riots in Detroit in, I think it was 66. I mean, 68, I think. I know, I remember watching it on TV. It was awful.

0: what I did, but now it's acting right, so I could stop it now when it's time
1: good.
0: To stop.
1: Just in time for what you need.
0: Yeah, amazing.
1: This is WTMD LP Macomb, WQNA Springfield,
0: RMD,
1: and KWQQ Farmington.
0: Correct.
1: See you tomorrow, folks.
0: Hopefully.
1: Yeah, everything worked better. At least it worked before the end of the show when you needed it.
0: It basically stopped again, so.
1: Yeah.
0: Okay, well, we'll just have to do something.

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0: From New York, this is Democracy Now!
1: This is a fight of who belongs and who this administration wants to erase. And we won't let them do that. This victory is not the end. It is not the beginning. But it's a reflection and a pause.
0: The Supreme Court upholds birthright citizenship. President Trump says he'll go to Congress next. We'll speak to Columbia University historian May Nye. Then, in a loss for the civil rights of transgender Americans, the court upholds state bans on trans athletes participating in women and girls sports. We'll get reaction from the ACLU's Chase Strangio. Then, the Supreme Court upholds mail-in ballots. But Trump continues to fight for Congress to pass the SAVE Act, which could disenfranchise millions of voters. We'll speak to Mother Jones reporter Ari Berman. And finally, ahead of July 4th, we'll talk about the fight over reparations in Evanston, Illinois, with Howard Law professor Justin Hansford.
2: After the city of Evanston established a reparations commission in 2021, that was one of the most influential around the country, the Donald Trump Department of Justice has sought to kill it. But here on the 250th anniversary of the nation's founding, we know that racial justice actually requires us to repair the injustices of the past.
0: All that and more coming up. Welcome to Democracy Now!, democracynow.org, The War and Peace Report. I'm Amy Goodman. In Venezuela, the confirmed death toll from last week's devastating twin earthquakes is nearing 2,000 people, though that number is expected to soar. On Tuesday, NASA researchers said a review of satellite images along the coast of La Guaira, near this epicenter of the June 24th earthquake, showed more than 58,000 buildings damaged or destroyed. Tens of thousands of people are still missing 1 week after the quake struck, with hopes fading that rescue teams will find remaining survivors trapped in the rubble. The United Nations warns displaced survivors are likely to face hunger and the spread of disease as the quakes have escalated. Venezuela's already dire humanitarian crisis caused in part by harsh U.S. sanctions. Even before the earthquakes, aid groups estimate nearly 8 million people in Venezuela were already in need of urgent humanitarian support. The World Food Program is appealing for $50 million to provide food assistance to some 500,000 people in Venezuela over the next 3 months. Indirect technical talks between U.S. and Iranian teams got underway in Qatar today after Iran's top negotiator said his nation would not enter further high-level negotiations until the U.S. meets the terms of its memorandum of understanding with Iran. Mohammed Bakar Ghalibaf spoke on Iranian state television.
3: Even now that we are negotiating with America, we are not negotiating with a friend. We are negotiating with an untrustworthy enemy who will definitely take action against us whenever they find the opportunity. In truth, a person can negotiate well only if they are also prepared for war.
0: Ghalibaf added, Iran's guarantee of free passage through the Strait of Hormuz is only valid for 60 days and that Iran would never give up its rights to control the waterway under any circumstances. He called the Strait Iran's greatest instrument of power. Following those remarks, Iran's Navy said a commercial container ship ran aground in shallow waters as it tried to circumvent the normal shipping route through the Strait of Hormuz. Meanwhile, Israeli Defense Minister Israel Katz has threatened to bomb Iran for a third time, despite the Trump administration's apparent efforts at diplomacy. Israeli Prime Minister Benjamin Netanyahu met Tuesday with Israeli soldiers in southern Lebanon, telling his forces they would continue their occupation as long as Hezbollah poses a threat. It was his first visit to Lebanon since Israel invaded its northern neighbor March 2nd. Israeli attacks on Lebanon since then have killed over 4,000 people and have continued despite the U.S. ceasefire with Iran, which requires Israel stop bombing Lebanon and withdraw its forces. In Washington, D.C., the House of Representatives Tuesday rejected a war powers resolution seeking to limit President Trump's authority to involve U.S. forces in Israel's war on Lebanon. The measure was brought by Michigan Congresswoman Rashida Tlaib, the only Palestinian American serving in Congress. It was rejected on a vote of 189-235 after 22 Democrats joined most Republicans voting against it. The United Nations is calling on donors to fill a $100 million gap in funding for UNRWA, the UN Agency for Palestinian Refugees. On Tuesday, UN Secretary General Antonio Guterres said millions of Palestinians are at risk due to the shortfall, as well as Israel's massive restrictions on UNRWA's ability to work in the occupied Palestinian territories. This comes as Israeli media is reporting the Trump-created so-called Board of Peace will soon begin managing humanitarian shelters in Gaza. The newspaper Israel Hayom reports the first site will open near Rafah within weeks and will be policed by a multinational force armed with so-called less lethal weapons. The report also stated Israel's military will continue expanding its control beyond the so-called yellow line agreed to in the U.S.-brokered October ceasefire. Israel continues to violate the agreement on a daily basis. Republicans controlling the House Rules Committee have refused to allow a floor vote on a bipartisan amendment seeking to block the integration of the U.S. and Israeli militaries. The proposed U.S.-Israel Defense Technology Cooperation Initiative would accelerate U.S.-Israeli technology sharing, co-production of weapon systems and partnerships on the military use of artificial intelligence, biotechnology and more. An amendment by California Democrat Ro Khanna and Kentucky Republican Thomas Massie would have removed the initiative from the 2027 National Defense Authorization Act. Congressmember Khanna spoke out Tuesday after Republican leaders refused to make the amendment eligible for debate.
4: This is unconscionable. They're not even giving us a vote on the amendment. Thomas and I will continue to fight to make sure we don't compromise American sovereignty.
0: The Supreme Court, in a 6-3 ruling Tuesday, rejected President Trump's attempt to abolish birthright citizenship, a right that's enshrined into the 14th Amendment of the U.S. Constitution. Trump signed an executive order on his first day back in office that declared children born in the U.S. to undocumented people or immigrant parents without permanent status would no longer be granted U.S. citizenship. Conservative Justices John Roberts, Amy Coney Barrett, and Brett Kavanaugh joined the three liberal justices in opposing Trump. Chief Justice Roberts wrote in the decision, quote, citizenship, then and now, was the right to have rights to freely participate in our political community. The framers of the 14th Amendment extended that promise to every freeborn person in this land. We keep that promise today, unquote. Immigrant rights advocates gathered at the steps of the Supreme Court. This is Illinois Democratic Congressmember Delia Ramirez, who's the daughter of Guatemalan immigrants.
5: I am the proud, proud daughter of Maria Elvira Ramirez Guerra, a Guatemalan immigrant who crossed the border pregnant with me. I am a citizen by birthright. I am an American, and every single person in this country, if you're born here, you're an American, period, punto, no exceptions. Am I right?
0: We'll have more on this story after headlines with Columbia University professor, historian May Nye, also a birthright citizen. In another major Supreme Court decision, justices ruled states can prohibit transgender student athletes from competing in women's and girls' sports teams, upholding bans in Idaho and West Virginia. Justices ruled unanimously that the state bans do not violate Title IX, the federal law against sex discrimination in education. They split 6-3 over whether the trans athlete bans are unconstitutional, with the conservative majority finding they do not run afoul of the 14th Amendment's Equal Protection Clause. The ruling was lauded by President Trump, who said on social media, big win. Senior counsel for ACLU's LGBTQ and HIV rights project, Joshua Block, said in a statement, quote, this is a heartbreaking ruling. The reality is that the equality of transgender women and girls takes nothing away from, in fact, promotes the equality of all women and girls. We'll have more on this story with the ACLU's Chase Strangio. In a major ruling on campaign finance, the Supreme Court has struck down a federal law that limited the amount of money that political parties can spend in coordination with a candidate for office. In their 6-3 ruling, the court's conservative justices wrote that coordinated expenditure limits violate the First Amendment. In a dissenting opinion, Justice Elena Kagan wrote, quote, the court ushers back in the same opportunities for quid pro quo corruption that the contribution limits were meant to check, she wrote. This comes as a new report by Public Citizen finds cryptocurrency, artificial intelligence, big tech, and online betting corporations have collectively spent $294 million to influence federal elections in this election cycle. That's more than half the record $517 million that corporations have reported spending so far. In Colorado, 29-year-old Democratic socialist and first-time congressional candidate Milat Quiroz has defeated 15-term incumbent Congresswoman Diana DeGette in the first congressional district primary. Quiroz appears to have carried more than half of all votes in the three-way race to represent the Denver-based district. She won despite a flood of dark money spent to quash her campaign while supporting DeGette's reelection. That included funds indirectly funneled by the super PAC operated by the American-Israel Public Affairs Committee into outside spending groups, including pro-choice majority action. Milat Quiroz spoke to his supporters at a raucous victory party Tuesday evening.
6: To take the fight to Donald Trump and the oligarchy. We will not wait. We will not wait to abolish ICE and pass Medicare for all. We will not wait to put an end to the politics of the past, to get big money out of our politics, and to reject corporate PACs and AIPAC. And no, we will not wait to end the genocide in Palestine.
0: Also on Tuesday, Colorado Democratic Senator John Hickenlooper survived a strong primary challenge from progressive state Senator Julie Gonzalez, who was backed by the Democratic Socialists of America. In immigration news, hundreds of thousands of immigrant children facing deportation orders are having to represent themselves in court. That's according to the Vera Institute of Justice and DropSite News, which looked at federal immigration data that showed more than 400,000 immigrant children have been forced to appear in court without legal representation. In related news, a federal court in Denver, Colorado, is the latest to oppose the Trump administration's efforts to indefinitely imprison immigrants, most of whom have no criminal records without access to a bond hearing. This is at least the fourth time a federal court has rejected Trump's mass detention policy. Advocacy groups have filed a complaint on behalf of dozens of immigrants who were deported from the United States to Ghana and then returned to their countries of origin despite their fears they could face torture or persecution. The complaint was filed with West Africa's top human rights court, accusing Ghana's government of complicity with the Trump administration in deporting the immigrants, some to the countries they had fled to and others left stranded in third countries to which they had no ties. The complaint involves 27 of at least 60 immigrants who've been deported to Ghana since September under Trump's so-called third country agreements. And thousands of people rallied in different regions of South Africa for another round of anti-immigrant demonstrations Tuesday. Vigilante violence against African immigrants has soared across South Africa in recent months, driving many people to flee in fear. Thousands of immigrants, most from Zimbabwe and Malawi, have requested consular support to evacuate South Africa as they're living in constant fear of violent harassment on the streets and attacks on their businesses by xenophobic groups. Among their targets is Princess Ajay, who grew up in South Africa since moving from Ghana as a toddler. She's been sleeping on the streets outside a government office in Durban since May when an anti-immigrant mob broke into her hair and beauty salon and looted it.
7: Always awake because we don't know when they're going to attack us again. They've been here twice, so we don't know when they're going to attack us again. So we can't all sleep. Some people sleep for a few hours. You wake up, we also have to sit and watch. I can't pay my rent in the shop. I can't pay my rent at home. I can't feed my child. I can't feed my family. Everything just went zero. My whole life just went zero.
0: And those are some of the headlines. This is Democracy Now!, democracynow.org, The War and Peace Report. I'm Amy Goodman. We begin today with a landmark Supreme Court ruling rejecting President Trump's attempt to end birthright citizenship. In a 6-3 ruling, the justices upheld birthright citizenship, reaffirming the principle that children born on U.S. soil are American citizens, a right enshrined in the 14th Amendment of the U.S. Constitution. The ruling strikes down President Trump's executive order from his first day back in office last year that declared children born in the U.S. to undocumented people or immigrant parents without permanent residency would no longer be granted U.S. citizenship. Chief Justice Roberts wrote in the decision, quote, citizenship, then and now, was the right to have rights to freely participate in our political community. The framers of the 14th Amendment extended that promise to every freeborn person in this land. We keep that promise today, unquote. Conservative justices John Roberts, Amy Coney Barrett, and Brett Kavanaugh joined the three liberal justices in opposing Trump. But Justice Kavanaugh wrote he would strike down the executive order based on federal law, not the Constitution. In their dissents, conservative justices Clarence Thomas, Neil Gorsuch, and Samuel Alito Jr. called the decision a serious mistake that would open the door to so-called birth tourists. President Trump, who followed the case closely, even attended part of the oral arguments in person, said on social media, quote, the Supreme Court upheld birthright citizenship, which is too bad for our country, but we can easily make it up in Congress through legislation with the support of the president that has now been determined during this process. Congress should start today to work on ending expensive and unfair to our country birthright citizenship. They will have my complete and total support, the president wrote. Well, for more on this momentous decision and long history of struggle over birthright citizenship, we go to Southern Maryland, where we're joined by a birthright citizen, Mei Nye, Lung Family Professor of Asian American Studies and Professor of History at Columbia University, author of several books, including the award-winning Impossible Subjects, Illegal Aliens, and the Making of Modern America. Professor Nye, welcome back to Democracy Now! Start off by talking about the significance of the Supreme Court ruling upholding birthright citizenship.
8: Thank you, Amy, for having me. It's a pleasure to be here. This is a very important ruling. It upholds a constitutional principle that was set in after the Civil War that all persons born in the U.S. are citizens of the U.S. It's extremely important because not only in upholding the Constitution, it puts a brake on President Trump's insane drive against immigrants to drive people out of the country and to deny them any rights while they're here.
0: So talk about exactly what this means for people. You yourself, is that right, a birthright citizen?
8: Yes, my parents are immigrants.
0: So talk about what this means at this point, and President Trump almost not skipping a beat in saying, okay, we'll just go to Congress then.
8: Well, Justice Kavanaugh opened that door for him, unfortunately. What it means right now is that despite all of the decisions and rulings and support for the Supreme Court for his program of mass deportations, ending immigration, ending asylum, ending temporary protective status, all of these measures against immigrants, this would have been the culmination of that campaign to deny birthright citizenship to the children of undocumented and temporary migrants. So it puts a brake on that agenda, and it also avoids, I think, what would be chaos in this country if that were to go into effect.
0: Explain what you mean with Justice Kavanaugh opening the door, and also talk about the House Speaker saying that they would take this up, although, of course, he dismissed Congress once again early yesterday.
8: Well, I think it's extremely unlikely that Congress could even pass such legislation. Maybe they could get some votes in the House where they have not been able to in the past. I don't think it could ever pass the Senate and would have to go through the Supreme Court again to see if it was constitutional. So I think it's a pipe dream, but this is a path that Trump will take to keep the issue alive and to keep fighting and to keep up his rhetoric against immigrants, especially people of color.
0: Professor Nye, you wrote a piece earlier this year for The Economist headlined, America's a Nation of Immigrants with a History of Exclusion. As we go into this 250th anniversary of the birth of the United States, can you talk about that history? What form the exclusion has taken? Are there moments where xenophobia recedes and where it, like this moment today, to say the least, rears its ugly head?
8: You know, all the discussion we're having right now about the 14th Amendment is really important for us to remember, because it is the importance of it is that it broke the tie between citizenship and race. And it laid the possibility, indeed, the principle that America is a multiracial democracy, not just for white people, not just for whites and blacks, but for all people. And that is the legacy of the Civil War and the 14th Amendment. Now, what happened, though, after the ratification of the 14th Amendment is that there were moves in the South to retake the South for white supremacy, and this was by and large supported by the Supreme Court in many decisions that eviscerated the meaning of citizenship for the freed black people. And this, as we know, culminated in 1896 with the Plessy decision, which created the legal fiction of separate but equal and enshrined segregation into the Constitution. Now, Wong Kim Ark, the decision that upholds birthright citizenship, is just 2 years after, 3 years after Plessy. So we have to ask what happened in between those two times. And as the Supreme Court eviscerated the 14th Amendment for black people, it also upheld Chinese exclusion laws, laws that refused naturalization to Chinese people, laws that said Chinese could be deported without any due process whatsoever. And so we have simultaneously going on in the Supreme Court an evisceration of black civil rights and a strong exclusionary agenda aimed at Chinese, but actually put into the foundations of our immigration policy. These exclusions are potentially used against all immigrants. So these are part of the long struggle to reinterpret the 14th Amendment so that it mainly serves corporations. You know, we have the emergence of the corporation as a legal person with rights under the 14th Amendment. So people are dropped to the background, and we have the power of business and money now taking over the rights of the 14th Amendment.
0: I want to go to the grandson of Wong Kim Ark, Norman Wong, who celebrated the Supreme Court decision upholding birthright citizenship in San Francisco.
9: Wong Kim Ark's victory ensured that people like me and millions of others would be recognized as fully American, not as outsiders in the country of our birth. His case transformed the 14th Amendment from the words on paper into living promise. Today, that promise is still being tested. Birthright citizenship is not just a legal principle. It's a statement about who we are as a nation. It affirms that America is not defined by bloodlines or exclusion, but shared values and equal rights. This is Wong Kim Ark's legacy. This is my legacy. It is our legacy.
0: As we wrap up, Professor Nye, the significance of who Norman Wong's grandfather was, and as we move into July 4th, as everyone is celebrating history, what that history is all about.
8: You know, Wong Kim Ark, and that statement by his descendant is a wonderful statement about the principle of birthright citizenship. But let's be reminded that why did the Supreme Court uphold birthright citizenship in 1898 at a time when it was rolling back civil rights for black people? I think one of the things in the ruling of Wong Kim Ark that is important is that they said, if we deny birthright citizenship to Chinese Americans, we deny it to all the Europeans and their descendants in this country. And they had their eye on the fact that immigration was on an uptick from Europe in the 1880s and 1890s, and they wanted to protect those people. Today, we have a very different country, and it's not just Europeans and their children who enjoy birthright citizenship, but the children of all immigrants. And that is a different country today, and that difference is what the president and his administration is trying to attack.
0: May Nye, Lung Family Professor of Asian American Studies, Professor of History at Columbia University, author of a number of books, including Impossible Subjects, Illegal Aliens and the Making of Modern America. Coming up, the Supreme Court upholds state bans on trans athletes in women's and girls' sports. We'll speak with the ACLU's Chase Strangio. We'll also talk to Mother Jones reporter Ari Berman about the Supreme Court ruling on mail-in ballots and President Trump's continuing to push for the Save America Act. Stay with us.

0: Small Things by Cassie Velaza. This is Democracy Now!, democracynow.org. I'm Amy Goodman. In another major Supreme Court decision, justices ruled states can prohibit transgender student athletes from competing in women's and girls' sports, upholding bans in Idaho and West Virginia. Justices ruled unanimously the state bans don't violate Title IX, the federal law against sex discrimination in education. They split 6-3 over whether the trans athlete bans are unconstitutional, with the conservative majority finding they do not run afoul of the 14th Amendment's Equal Protection Clause. The ruling was lauded by President Trump, who said on social media, big win. Senior counsel for the ACLU's LGBTQ and HIV rights project, Joshua Block, said in a statement, quote, this is a heartbreaking ruling. The reality is that the equality of transgender women and girls takes nothing away from and, in fact, promotes the equality of all women and girls, unquote. For more, we're joined by Chase Strangio, co-director of the ACLU's LGBTQ and HIV Project. In December of 2024, Chase made history as the first openly trans attorney to present oral arguments at the U.S. Supreme Court. He joins us here in New York. Welcome back to Democracy Now!, Chase. Explain these two Supreme Court rulings.
1: Yeah, so I think it's important for people to understand just one big picture point here, which is that we have before the Supreme Court this decision about trans athletes' participation in sports, and the court is making a ruling on both Title IX, which is the federal law that prohibits sex discrimination in education, and the Equal Protection Clause. And, of course, this is a precedential legal system. So if the court is offering a constrained reading of these statutory protections and constitutional protections, it's going to impact everyone, not just trans people. And so I just want to start with that. And then on the Title IX piece of the ruling, with sports, Congress passed an additional statute called the Javits Amendment, which does give a lot more leeway when it comes to the ways in which sports can be regulated. And so the court confined its Title IX ruling to the context of sports and, in essence, said that if we accept the premise that sex means sex assigned at birth, that this is a potentially reasonable way to manage the context of sports, which are zero sum. It's a very narrow Title IX ruling. On equal protection, we have the split in the court, in essence, saying that it doesn't violate the Equal Protection Clause of the 14th Amendment. Again, we're dealing with the 14th Amendment before this court to exclude categorically trans women and girls from women's sports. And that is obviously a devastating ruling, but again, very much cabined to the context of sports.
0: Put this into the broader context of intensifying attacks against the trans community and other decisions by the Supreme Court.
1: Yeah, I mean, I think we have to understand the way in which sports in particular was being used as a way to vilify trans people with two ultimate objectives, both from the Trump administration and from states around the country. The first is that there is an effort that we're seeing escalate to push trans people out of public life, out of our schools, out of our workplaces. And sports was hopefully going to be the wedge that conservatives used for a broad legal ruling that legitimized those efforts. And also, especially from the Trump administration, we're seeing attacks on trans people and as immigrants as part of the administration's central goal of expanding executive power and increasing the legitimacy of the Trump administration's authority over every aspect of our bodily autonomy and everyday life.
0: I want to turn to one of the plaintiffs in the case. This is Becky Pepper Jackson of West Virginia. Speaking when she first filed her lawsuit, at the time, she was just 11 years old.
2: I first tried out for a school sport my sixth grade year for cross country. Everyone in my family is runners, so it was nice to get like help from them. I originally wanted to try out for the long distance team because that's what I had known and loved from cross country and running with my family. But my coach told me that if I were to just go for long distance, I wouldn't have made the team because it was much more competitive during track season. So she encouraged me to try shot put and discus, which, as it turned out, I really loved. Being able to compete alongside my peers was really fun for me because it taught me teamwork. I made a lot of friends, but most of all, I just had fun, and that's all I wanted to do. When my mom told me about the fact that I wouldn't be able to play the sports that I love, I was devastated. I asked my mom what my options were, and they said that we could talk to the ACLU and Lambda Legal, and that's when we filed our lawsuit with them.
0: Becky Pepper Jackson is now a 15-year-old high school sophomore. She recently won first place in the shot put at the state high school track and field championships and came in fourth in a discus competition in May. The state governor criticized her win, writing on social media, quote, "The state track and field championship confirms the fundamental unfairness of letting boys compete in girls' sports," unquote. Becky Pepper Jackson is believed to be the only person in the entire state the ban applies to. If you can respond to who Becky is and the significance of this and this issue of the focus on going after trans athletes, I heard Illinois Governor Pritzker yesterday saying about the Supreme Court ruling, "We have three trans athletes that this affects of over 100,000 athletes."
1: Yeah, we're talking about an incredibly small number of athletes. There is Becky in West Virginia, and there's one athlete in Idaho. So that's two people. And again, Becky was 11 years old when she filed her lawsuit. She transitioned before she ever went through puberty. In 2021, when that lawsuit was filed, the rhetoric was very much about this so-called unfairness was about going through an endogenous, typical male puberty. Well, guess what? Becky never went through that puberty. Becky has all the typical characteristics of someone assigned female at birth. And she was terrible at running. She could not make the team and was told, "You should become a thrower. She works hard. She every single day." And here she is being demonized just for trying to participate with her friends.
0: And as we wrap up, can you talk about the other athlete, Lindsay Hickox in Idaho?
1: Lindsay Hickox also, she wanted to play on a club intramural team in college. We're talking about the least competitive context you could imagine, and she just wanted to be a part of her collegiate experience. Both Becky and Lindsay just wanted to be part of teams, and here we are demonizing them when we have serious problems in this country.
0: So where do you go from here, Chase, with your work?
1: We continue to fight. Look, these are devastating rulings from the Supreme Court, both this term and last term. And yet, in the lower courts, we're still achieving important victories that are delaying some of the most egregious harms from the Trump administration's attack on trans people. So in and out of the courtroom, we keep fighting. But we need people to understand that their freedom is bound up in ours. These rulings will affect them, too. And so if we aren't mobilizing together, then we're going to get these constrained interpretations of our civil rights protections. And ultimately, that's going to serve the Trump administration's objectives to ultimately make all of our lives more constrained and less free.
0: Chase Strangio, co-director of the ACLU's LGBTQ and HIV project. In December of 2024, Chase made history by becoming the first openly trans attorney to present oral arguments at the U.S. Supreme Court for United States versus Scrimeti. This is Democracy Now!, democracynow.org. I'm Amy Goodman. And another major Supreme Court ruling this week, justices voted 5-4 to uphold a Mississippi law that allows mail-in ballots to be counted up to 5 days after an election, as long as they're postmarked by Election Day. A ruling overturning the law could have seen hundreds of thousands of voters disenfranchised in future elections due to postal delays or because they live in remote rural locations. A New York Times review of the 2024 election found at least 725,000 such ballots. Chief Justice John Roberts, Justice Amy Coney Barrett joined with the liberal justice to make the majority. The ruling is a blow to President Trump, who sought to limit voting by mail, even though he himself votes by mail, while promoting conspiracy theories about mail-in ballots. Speaking to reporters in the Oval Office Monday, President Trump criticized the court's decision.
3: Well, because of the mail-in ballot ruling, which was a little bit surprising, gives people more time to vote illegally, let's say. But the SAVE Act is even more important, and that's the right. Do you have to be a citizen of our country? Okay, you have to show you're a citizen of our country, called citizenship. Or that was a ruling that was, I think it was very detrimental to honest elections.
0: In his dissent, Justice Alito echoed some of President Trump's rhetoric linking mail-in voting with election fraud. He wrote, quote, Today's decision leaves open opportunities for voter fraud that may further undermine Americans' faith in the integrity of this country's elections. Diverse sources have recognized that mail-in ballots increase the potential for fraud, he said. For more, we're joined by Ari Berman, national voting rights correspondent for Mother Jones. His latest article is headlined, "In a Rare Blow to Trump, the Supreme Court Just Saved Mail-in Voting for Now." Another recent piece, how Democrats can still win the redistricting war by 2028. Ari, welcome back to Democracy Now! Start off with the Supreme Court upholding mail-in voting.
4: Well, hi, Amy. Thank you for having me back on the show. It was a rare victory for voting rights and a rare victory for voting rights against Donald Trump. And basically what the Supreme Court did is it upheld these grace periods for mail ballots so that if your ballot is postmarked by Election Day, it can be counted, in the case of Mississippi, up to 5 days earlier. The laws vary in different states. But just to contradict what President Trump said, it's not delaying the election. The election is still taking place on Election Day. It's just giving people more time for their votes to be counted if there are things like postal delays, which we saw in 2020. And so it was a big deal because a ruling the other way could have disenfranchised hundreds of thousands of voters and injected chaos into the midterms. And so that's not going to happen now. It was still very disturbing, however, to hear Justice Alito and four of the conservative justices really echo a lot of Trump's lies about mail voting and claim that mail voting leads to voter fraud, which every study shows it does not. And so even though this was a victory for voting rights, my fear is that this is going to embolden Republicans to double down on their efforts to try to get rid of mail voting, including the Save America Act, Trump's a sweeping voter suppression bill, which he seems desperate to go to any lengths to try to pass.
0: I mean, Oregon votes completely by mail. Is that right, Ari?
4: Yeah, Oregon votes completely by mail. Washington votes completely by mail. California uses mail voting in large numbers. Lots of Republican-controlled states use mail voting in large numbers. Alaska, for example, Utah, for example. There's study after study after study that shows that mail voting is safe and secure. And a lot of Republicans use mail voting in places like Florida, in places like Arizona. Trump himself has voted by mail most recently in a special election in the spring. And so basically, smart Republican strategists don't want to end mail voting. But the fact is that President Trump is obsessed with this issue. He blames mail voting for the reason why he lost in 2020, even though that's not actually why he lost. And so mail voting is just one of a number of different options that people have to vote. You can vote by mail. You can vote early. If you still want to vote the traditional way, you can vote in person on Election Day. And giving voters those options is what leads to increased voter turnout. There's no evidence of voter fraud from mail voting. And it's really just unfortunate that not just the president, but justices on the Supreme Court are now echoing so many of these MAGA lies about mail voting.
0: In the wake of the court's ruling, President Trump again pushed for the passage of the SAVE Act. He posted on social media, quote, "There's only one reason to oppose: cheating," he said. And he goes on to say, in a time when there is a powerful communist movement taking place in our country, one more dangerous in World War One, World War Two, Pearl Harbor, September 11th, all Democrats and our five Republican Senate holdouts must vote to save our country, he said. He has also called passing the SAVE Act a national emergency. Of course, what he's talking about in what is more dangerous than 9/11 and World War One and World War Two and Pearl Harbor are democratic socialists winning in this country. But can you explain what the SAVE Act is, even as Speaker Johnson just dismissed the House of Representatives?

0: basis, it would make voter registration much more difficult. You'd have to register to vote at an elections office, which means that you could no longer register to vote online or by mail or at the DMV or all the places that people normally register. It has been expanded to essentially end mail-in voting, which would disenfranchise millions of voters. So it really is a MAGA fever dream of all the worst things that President Trump wants to do on voting in one bill. And I think there's a reason why it hasn't passed even a Republican-controlled Congress, because even a number of Republicans believe this goes too far. And by the way, it would hurt a lot of Republican constituencies as well. Rural voters, voters who vote by mail, voters who have changed their names and their birth certificate is different than their other documents. They could all be disenfranchised as well. So this bill is predicated on a lie, but it would disenfranchise tens of millions of voters if it became law.
1: In a major ruling on campaign finance, as we wrap up, Ari, the Supreme Court struck down a federal law that limited the amount of money that political parties can spend in coordination with a candidate for office. It was a 6-3 ruling. The court's conservatives wrote coordinated expenditure limits violate the First Amendment. But Justice Elena Kagan wrote, the court ushers back in the same opportunities for quid pro quo corruption that the contribution limits were meant to check, unquote. This comes as a new report by Public Citizen finds cryptocurrency, artificial intelligence, big tech and online betting corporations have collectively spent nearly $300 million to influence federal elections in this election cycle alone. Ari.
0: Well, what it means is it's a continuation of the Citizens United decision from 2010 that gave billionaires far more power to spend unlimited sums in money. And the cost of campaigns has skyrocketed since then. And this is going to give billionaires even more influence in the political process because now they're going to be able to give money directly to parties. They can give a lot more to parties than they can give to candidates. And that money is going to be routed back in support of candidates. And so if you're a billionaire that wants to have a big impact, you not only can give to a super PAC now, you can give millions of dollars to a political party, and that's essentially going to support candidates. Whereas before, there were limits on how candidates could coordinate with these parties. And so more dark money is going to flood the system. More billionaire money is going to flood the system. This is another way that the Supreme Court has put its thumb on the scale to help Republicans in the midterms, because Republicans have more money in these party committees than Democrats do right now. And they said this violates the First Amendment, but what's going to happen is it's going to lead to more outright corruption. If you're an Elon Musk, for example, that wants to have influence on an administration, you're now going to have another avenue in which you can donate tens of millions of dollars, and that's going to now directly support political candidates. And so it's just another distressing example of how the Supreme Court has flooded the system with more billionaire dark money.
1: Ari Berman, national voting rights correspondent for Mother Jones, will link to your pieces, among them in a rare blow to Trump. The Supreme Court just saved mail-in voting for now. Coming up on this 250th anniversary of the United States, we talk about the fight over reparations in Evanston, Illinois, and how that fits into this look back at history. We'll speak to Howard Law professor Justin Hansford. Stay with us.

High Fly by the late, great pianist and composer Randy Weston. To see his music, listen to it, and watch our interview, you can go to democracynow.org. This is Democracy Now! I'm Amy Goodman. The Department of Justice is attempting to sabotage a major victory for reparative justice in Evanston, Illinois, that

0: compensates victims of historic housing discrimination. In 2021, the Evanston City Council agreed to pay Black residents and their descendants reparations up to $25,000 for property down payments, mortgages, and other related fees, making it the first U.S. city to adopt such a measure. For decades, Black residents of Evanston were subjected to redlining and other forms of housing discrimination, which prevented them from obtaining bank loans to purchase property. The reparations program is being funded through donations and revenue from a local tax on recreational marijuana sales. But last month, the Trump administration joined a lawsuit filed by the conservative advocacy group Judicial Watch, attempting to halt the program, claiming its race-based criteria are unconstitutional. Assistant Attorney General Harmeet Dhillon of the Department of Justice's Civil Rights Division said in a statement, quote, "There are sound ways for a city to remedy past discrimination or direct resources to its most vulnerable citizens and neighborhoods. Simply handing out money based on race, however, is not the answer. It's race discrimination, pure and simple, and it's illegal," he said. Defenders of Evanston's reparations program are fighting back. And ahead of the 250th anniversary of the founding of the United States, racial justice advocates are looking at Evanston as an opportunity to redress historical grievances. For more, we go to Bethesda, Maryland, where we're joined by Justin Hansford, Howard University law professor, scholar, activist, founding director of the Ogletree Reparative Bar Association. He's been on the front lines of the legal battle for reparations as the author of Jailing a Rainbow, The Unjust Trial and Conviction of Marcus Garvey. Professor Hansford, welcome back to Democracy Now! Put what's happening in Evanston in the context of this 250th anniversary of the United States.
1: Sure. Happy to be here, Amy. Well, what's happening in Evanston right now is a trend sweeping the country. We have over 20 cities, five states, California, New York, Illinois, Maryland, Washington, Massachusetts is on the rise. Cities and states around the country starting to explore the concept of reparative justice. And that includes looking at the sweep of history in their city, in their town, in their state, and trying to find a way to make things right and pursue racial justice. Here in Evanston, we saw one of the more groundbreaking examples of that. We had a city that did the research and did an investigation, found itself guilty of engaging in redlining, zoning, deed restrictions that confined Black residents from 1919 to 1969 in just one part of the town, ultimately resulting in them being dispossessed from opportunities to gain equity and build wealth throughout half of the 20th century. And so the city decided to create a program to provide redress for those people to the tune of $25,000. For direct descendants, and now the Department of Justice is seeking to intervene in a lawsuit that wants to stop people from making things right in that city.
0: And how do you respond to Assistant Attorney General Harmeet Dhillon of the Department of Justice's Civil Rights Division? She said there are sound ways for a city to remedy past discrimination. This isn't one of them, essentially.
1: Right. Well, it's a misreading of the record. She implies that people are just giving out reparations on the grounds of race. But we saw here that there was a report done, an impact study that actually we at the Howard University Thurgood Marshall Center helped to produce that showed specifically in detail that this was a intentional campaign that the city was involved in. And the city admitted to those facts. And the city itself is tying very specifically a remedy to the harms that it found in that report. And if you look at Students for Fair Admissions against Harvard, the 2023 Supreme Court case, even though that case sought to end diversity programs, it very explicitly said that you can seek to remedy past harms if you detail the specific harms in a report that allows you to narrowly tailor the remedy to those harms. So what we were seeing here is another situation where the 14th Amendment and the Fair Housing Act, which is what the government is using to try to say that this this program is illegal and unconstitutional, these things that were part of the effort to reconstruct our country after the Civil War, some of the greatest racial justice tools in our 250-year history in the United States, are being used as a sword against us. What was designed to shield people from racial injustice is now being used as a weapon. So it's a terrible way to bring in the 250th anniversary.
0: Robin Ruth Simmons, who spearheaded Evanston's reparations program and now chairs the Evanston Reparations Committee, criticized the Trump administration efforts, saying, quote, "This lawsuit is designed to intimidate and discourage other communities that are beginning their process of reparations inspired by what Evanston has done." Simmons added Trump's lawsuit is, quote, "an attack on the revived hope that Black communities have felt having a path through a hyper-local process to reparations," unquote. In 2021, Democracy Now! Spoke to Robin Ruth Simmons, who was then an Evanston City Council member. She explained what Evanston achieved for Black residents impacted by historic housing discrimination.
2: What we passed on this last Monday was the first disbursement or the first remedy, which is going to be in the form of a housing remedy, $25,000 direct benefits to eligible Black residents for home equity, home wealth, acquisition or purchase, any type of improvement, but something that will build wealth through home equity. And I have to say that in 2002, under the leadership of Judge Lionel Jean Baptiste, who was the second ward alderman at the time, our city passed a resolution in support of H.R. 40. So we've been working towards this for some time in Evanston.
0: So that's Robin Ruth Simmons. And Professor Hansford, if you can also put this in the context of President Trump at this point refusing to sign off on a bipartisan housing bill, since housing is such a critical issue for people across this country. Now, that is different from what's happening in Evanston. At least at this point, he is.
1: Right. Well, you know, it's all connected because we know that throughout the 20th century and into the 21st century, housing has been the primary way that families have built wealth. And we are in a country where there is a 10 times as much wealth in the white community as there is in the Black community. And that's not there through luck or hard work or through intelligence. But that gap is a result primarily of this type of dispossession on the grounds of housing. And you have stories of Evanston, like the stories of Lewis Weathers, who is a Korean War veteran who came back in 1959 ready to buy a home for his family, but was forced into this contract that ensured that he would never actually own his home, never actually build equity, never ever have an opportunity to build wealth. And now this program is allowing his son to inherit at least some type of remedy where the son might have inherited a home, equity, been able to help build generational wealth. Now there is an effort, at least by the city, to make things right for that family. And that's just an example of what could be happening and will be happening all across the country. And I just want to just add really quickly that what Robin Ruth Simmons said, and we feel that she is essentially the one of the leaders of this reparations movement, the Rosa Parks, if you will, of this movement. The effort to bring a lawsuit to stop this particular program is meant to send a message to programs and cities and states around the country that this is something that is dangerous or illegal. I want to send a message to also and say that we have your back. At the Ogletree Reparations Bar Association, we are fighting back. We're building an army of lawyers to fight these battles. We want to make sure that everyone knows that it is constitutional to pursue reparations in the United States under the U.S. Constitution.
0: I want to go back again a few years to 2021 when we spoke to the actor and activist Danny Glover, who served on the National African American Reparations Commission. In 2019, he testified before the House of Representatives in favor of reparations. This is Danny commenting on the reparations effort in Evanston.
3: I mean, we can't tell you how. I mean, there's no way to express how significant this is. It's part of this, the multiplicity of expressions by local communities. I mean, and we talk about this on a local level. Imagine how that resonates beyond Evanston, Illinois. Imagine the kind of discourse that happens, the discussions in community by ordinary citizens about reparation.
0: So that's the legendary actor Danny Glover. It's just been revealed today publicly on the Today Show that he's been living with Alzheimer's for a number of years. For people to see all our interviews with Danny, you can go to democracynow.org. But Professor Hansford, if you can comment on what he says, and as we wrap up in this last minute, to also put it in a global perspective, Ghana has recently introduced a UN resolution calling for reparations throughout the diaspora for the legacies of the transatlantic slave trade.
1: Yes, that's correct, Amy. And that resolution received over 123 yes votes in support of the reparations movement. 50-some-odd countries stood to the side, and only three countries voted no, those countries being the U.S., Israel, and Argentina. So what we're seeing right now is a global consensus that this is the right thing to do. And when reparations for many years has been seen as some sort of marginal, radical program, the truth of the matter is, when you look at the world, what is radical is the effort to try to fight these programs, to try to turn back the clock, and to try to ignore the inevitability of history. And I actually, in addition to what Danny Glover said, I want to also assert that I believe that reparations is what justice will look like in the 21st century all across the world, because it is it's a way to redefine for our people what it means to do the right thing. It's a way to provide deterrence in a world that is in desperate need of it, and we need to move forward with this program expeditiously.
0: Justin Hansford, Howard University law professor on the front lines of the legal battle for reparations. Thank you for being with us. Tune into our July 3rd special with, and happy birthday to Isis Phillips. I'm Amy Goodman.

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1: Badgers? Badgers? We don't need no stinking badgers!
2: Well, hi, everybody. Welcome to the Fun Zone. I am your hostess, Bryn Loudon, and this week's episode is Pride-themed. I am a transgender woman, and I love comedy music, novelty, demented discs, and a whole lot more, and we're going to play a lot of that tonight, but we're also going to play a lot of just awesome music from the queer community. So I hope you're down for all that, because I sure am, and I'm not changing for anybody. Sorry, Dad, I love you, but not changing. Anyway, we're going to go ahead and start off with a song by Flash. Flash is this amazing musician that my partner and I have both gotten to know over the years since I transitioned and since they came out as non-binary. They did some really good songs. We're going to start off with one of my favorite songs. This one is called Dead Name. If you don't know what a dead name is, it's basically the name that you don't call a trans person after they have said, hey, don't call me by that name any longer. So for those of you who are still not really sure how to do that, here's a little song that might educate you.

0: Well, I forgot to tell you guys all that this is probably not going to be a kid-friendly episode of the Fun Zone. However, if you're listening on the terrestrial radio, like AM, FM, et cetera, I will certainly add goat sounds and chicken sounds and, I don't know, fire trucks or jackhammers. I don't know. I'll figure it out. Anyway, that's a problem for future Bryn. But present Bryn is just going to let it fly. If there's a bad word in a song, I'll fix it later. So I'm being real mean to future me. Anyway, happy Pride, everybody. Here is Rock and Roll Queer by... let me start that over. Here is Rock and Roll Queer Bar by Pansy Division right here on the Fun Zone. I've been saying Pansy Divinson because I'm a Doctor Who fan. Pete Divinson?
1: Rock, rock, rock,
0: no.

0: All right, we're going to start up our very own gay comedy music bar. Yeah, we're just going to invite all of the comedians and upbeat musicians and all that to come and hang out at our gay bar. I know a band that we might want to include. It's actually a comedy troupe. They're not actually humans. They're actually made of felt and fur and googly eyes.
1: Ladies and gentlemen, it's The Muppet Show!

I love the Muppets, and you know, I do think that Gonzo is sort of a symbol of queerness. You know, he was never. I maintain Gonzo is actually non-binary. They never actually made it canon that they were or anything like that. But Gonzo was like the weird one that was kind of quirky and had a crazy sense of style and fashion. And so yeah, in my head, my head canon is that Gonzo is non-binary. And I think half of the wardrobe that Gonzo wears should be in my wife's closet. So there you go. All right. So we are going to go ahead and get started with some comedy music. This is not exactly comedy music. This is actually a cover song of a very mainstream song, a very popular song, especially if you were around in 2024. So any like, you know, 2-year-olds that might be listening, this might be new for you. See, way back in the olden times, in 2024, it was the Sapphic summer. It was when lesbians were ruling the radio waves. What's a radio, you ask? Well, it's kind of like satellite radio, or like internet radio, but like, you know, over the air and like, old. Anyway, yeah. So anyway, the lesbians were ruling the iTunes charts or something, Spotify playlists, I don't know, whatever platform you like to listen to, YouTube charts, trending lists, whatever. And so this song, Pink Pony Club, was very, very popular back then. And the person that gave me my queer awakening, Weird Al Yankovic, covered the song with Will Forte. I'll tell you guys a little bit more about my major crush on Weird Al and how Weird Al Yankovic and his strong, sexy accordion playing arms made me realize that I might be a little bit gay. I can't do the vibrato as nice as my wife can. Anyway, here is Pink Pony Club by Weird Al and Will Forte.

All right, there you go. That was Weird Al Yankovic and Will Forte with Pink Pony Club, originally by Chapel Roan. And as far as I know, neither of those guys are gay. And as far as we know, Weird Al isn't trans, and so therefore is not a lesbian, because he does have a wife. But I will tell you guys something. So I remember, those of you listening to this show a lot know, because I've gushed about how sexy Weird Al is in the past. But those of you who listen to this show frequently, you know that I sort of realized my queer awakening with Weird Al Yankovic. I saw the Weird Al live DVD when right after he cut off his mustache and got rid of the glasses, he got LASIK and he grew his hair out, and suddenly Weird Al was like beautiful, just extremely attractive. And then there was like this short hair picture of him where he looked like he was in a boy band, because he did like a spot on VH1 about, you know, Weird Al Yankovic Unplugged. You know, now that I've kind of gotten older and calmed down and you know, I've sort of started to unplug and we don't have as much of an electric sound anymore. And they had like wind chimes and some like pan flute and, you know, Weird Al singing like a surgeon with his short hair. And the short hair was really hot and cute. But what really got me is when he was doing Germs on stage, and he was writhing around on the stage. He was doing like a Nine Inch Nails style parody, essentially. And he was writhing around on stage, and he was looking hot in those fishnet sleeves, and just, oh my God, something snapped inside of me, and I went, I think I'm gay, because I wasn't out as trans yet. I was like, oh my gosh, Weird Al is a man, so therefore I must be gay, and I think he's kind of hot, but I can't possibly be gay, because I like girls so much. Anyway, you guys have heard me babble on for far too long. It's time for me to get back into some comedy music. So we're going to start off with the LGBTQIA+. And so what that means is I'm going to try to represent everybody at least once. And if I miss you for whatever reason, if I didn't think of an identity, or I just couldn't find a song, because in certain circumstances, it's hard to find songs about leather daddies, but I'm going to try to find one. And if I do, I'll play it for you. So in this first hour, I'm just going to try to represent as many identities as I possibly can, and then also take your requests. But let's get through the L, the G, the B, the T, the Q, the I, and the A, and then we'll see what happens from there. Let's start off with lesbian. This is Kristen Key.

0: All right, time for some gay.
1: We are back, and I'm joined now by Ron DeSantis, governor of the great state of... Wait, which is the one that's shaped like a big dick?
2: Florida.
1: Oh, right, Florida. Sir, you recently signed into law the controversial Parental Rights in Education Bill, which some have called the Don't Say Gay Bill, and others have called the Girl Fuck That Bill.
2: I think it's probably the most comprehensive piece of legislation I've seen.
1: Critics say that this bigoted legislation will rob kids of a safe space to have a healthy discussion about their identities. I mean, how would you feel if we signed a bill prohibiting everyone from talking about slimy, self-interested douchebag politicians with no sex appeal who buy all their suits off the clearance rack at Burlington Coat Factory?
2: We at the state can stop that. I look and see how this media operates, this corporate media. What about all the people they've smeared over the years

0: thought that went really well.
1: It was disgraceful.
0: Okay.
1: Stop that.
2: I love Randy Rainbow. Anyway, that was Gay. And before that, we heard Christine Key with Lesbian Anthem. We're playing songs about pride. And right now we are about to join the bisexuals in the LGBTQIA plus alphabet mafia. This song is probably the song that I came out to, I think, when I told you guys in 2022. I think the Fun Zone listeners were among the first people to find out that I was trans. But I came out on the Fun Zone even earlier than telling you that I was trans as bisexual, because I didn't really know for sure what I was at that point. Now I feel like I'm kind of more lesbian leaning, but bisexual is what I came out as initially. And this song is How I Did It.

This one's for all the trans girls out there. Don't worry, trans guys, I got you too. Ada Nicole with Pickles Girl, right here on the Fun Zone. Pride Edition!

All those trans girls that are on spironolactone, they love their pickles. I guess it just tanks our salt. And so then we crave that sweet, sweet brine. Regardless of what my phone sometimes says, my name is not Brine. It is Bryn. I am not a salty shrimp or a salty piece of ham or anything like that. Anyway, so yeah, spironolactone is your testosterone blocker that's typically used here in the U.S. And I don't know, it just makes trans girls all crave pickles. I got a song for all you trans boys. I need a trans guy to open a pickle jar for me. Did you take your tea shot yet? Did you take your testosterone? Did you do it yet? You should go do it right now if you haven't done it. Go get that alcohol pad and go put that stuff in right now. Do it. Do it. Unless you already did, then don't overdo it. Here is that lucky panda with Pretty Fly for a trans guy.

I love that song. That was Pansy Division with Smells Like Queer Spirit. We've got another request for a Pansy Division song later in the show, so we'll get to that in just a bit. But we're still working our way through the initial alphabet of L for lesbian, G for gay, B for bisexual, T for trans, Q for queer, I for intersex, and despite what a lot of people think, A is not for ally. It is actually for asexual or aromantic. And so we love you, allies, but that A is not for you. It's actually for our asexual friends and our aro friends. I got some garlic bread right here for you. All right. I hear they like garlic bread. I can't blame you guys. I love garlic bread, too. Anyway, we heard Pansy Division with Smells Like Queer Spirit. Before that, that Lucky Panda with Pretty Fly for a trans guy. And Ada Nicole with Pickles Girl. We got more queer music coming up for you. Most of it is funny, but some of it is either a bop or really poignant. And this next song is one of those really poignant songs. This is for all of you out there who are listening who are intersex. This is Ezra Furman, Body Was Made. I heard this one's kind of an anthem for the intersex community.

0: That was Ezra Furman with Body Was Made. It took me a good long time to find a good song about being asexual. So I would love to fill out my asexual music collection. So if you know of a good song about the aces and the arrows, please let me know. My email address is mail@funzone.show. And that is mail@funzone.show. All right, this is Karamatsu with Asexual Song, one of the few songs that I could found. And wow, this person's voice is mwah, amazing.
1: I'm out of Disney, Disney. They tricked me, tricked me. Made me think their love was physical. But now I'm 20-something.

0: If someone goes by she, then call her she.
1: Yeah?
0: If someone goes by he, then call him he.
1: Uh-huh.
0: If someone goes by they, then call them they.
1: But

0: get it. So I just call people what they want to be called, and then I just shut the f*** up.
1: Yeah, Keith, that's exactly right.
0: Yeah, I'm not going to do that.
2: I'm going to play one last song for you. This is the very, very, very last song. Unless, of course, somebody comes in and like requests another one. This is a good lullaby. And if you're a parent, especially if you're queer, but even if you're not, you never know. Your kids might be queer. Singing this lullaby, if I had kids, I don't want them, but if I had kids, I would sing this one to them. This is Fred Small with Everything's Possible. Thank you for listening, guys. Good night.
3: We have
2: Happy
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2: Pride.
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0: 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Thank you all for being here. Thank you for being loyal listeners, fans, and most of all, friends. I very much appreciate you. And I just want to thank you from the bottom of my heart. Maybe my liver, maybe my colon, somewhere around the digestive system for sure. Anyway, I just wanted to say before I go that if anyone ever tells you to dim your light, don't do that. Just be yourself. They will adjust. All right, all. We'll see you next week. Get out of here.
1: Why are you wearing each other's clothes?
2: If it happens outside of work, we don't owe him an explanation.
3: Oh.